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1: This is the Markley, Van Camp, and Robbins Show.
6: Alrighty then. Here we go. This is the Markley, Van Camp, and Robbins Show. I'm Scott Robbins. Right over there, you see that guy? That's David Van Camp. You see the guy with the empty gun? No, that's Jamie Markley's chair. He's not here. He'll be back tomorrow.
7: Mm-hmm.
6: We've had some kind of day so far. I'll tell you. This has been a weird Monday, and we're glad you're along for the ride.
7: And just, if you know, you know. Yeah. Scott did not go monkey buttons.
6: I had nothing to do with whatever is going on. I had nothing to do with.
7: No, that was... That was not Scott doing anything. Yeah. That was Mother Nature doing something.
6: Yeah, but if you were hearing Marvin Hamlisch's greatest hits or something, that wasn't me. I didn't do that.
7: Yeah, he did not do anything.
6: All right. Well, you said that when we got ready for this break, though, you said, hey, man, I got some fresh audio of Trump.
7: So, yeah, President.
6: Yeah, I definitely want to hear it.
7: Yeah, President Trump is in Europe now meeting with economic partners and allies. The man never stops, man. Dang.
6: No, he doesn't.
7: Well, he's sitting there with the president of France, Emmanuel Macron, and talking about this Iran deal that the administration says is done. Like, it's already been e-signed and everything, but they're going to be doing a ceremony later this week. Here is the president of the United States speaking on the Iran deal.
8: Many deals together. I'm very happy to say very signed. The deal's all signed. And the strait is already partially opened. As you know, they're doing a little hunting for a couple of mines that they've already found. But it's essentially ships are starting to go out now. On Friday, it'll be completely opened. We got along very well with Iran. It's a different set of leaders. As you know, the first set is gone. The second set is gone. And we found the third set to be very smart, strong, very smart, but... we ended up making a deal. I felt badly that we had to go back on the attack for two nights, and I thought a third, but we made it before that happened. But I think a lot of great things are going to happen in the Middle East right now, and very importantly, the oil is plummeting down, and the stock market is shooting up like a rocket. Any deals?
7: Yeah. I think, again, you know, he has that optimistic tone. I mean, it's one of those things where I just want to wait and see what happens.
6: Yeah.
7: I'm glad that there's been some movement on this. I know that Iran's habit of lying is probably something that is fueling my skepticism more than anything else.
6: Well, me too. And the fact is, how long does it hold? And, you know, I don't know. I mean, I guess because you're dealing with these people, I'll take it right now.
7: Right.
6: You know, whatever it is, and we can hope for the best.
7: Mm-hmm.
6: I'm not optimistic that it holds forever or very long anyway.
7: I'll believe it when I see it. I'll believe it when Iran starts actually making some meaningful progress in helping get things kind of normal in the Middle East, or at least sustainable in the Middle East.
6: The problem is, too, you don't really know internally what's going on there.
7: Yeah.
6: I mean, they show you protesters. You have no idea whether that's real, whether it's not real. I don't know what it is that are protesting the involvement. Now with them signing off on the peace deal.
7: Yeah.
6: They're mad about it, allegedly. Again, who knows if that's true? I don't know if any of this is true.
7: Yeah.
6: So, anyway, continue to follow. But in the meantime, I'm optimistic. Okay, let's let it roll at that, all right? Performance will dictate sanctions. And that is according to J.D. Vance today, and I couldn't agree more. That's correct, too.
7: So, yeah, Vice President J.D. Vance, he was sent out this morning to talk about this new Iran deal. This was from Good Morning America. You know, and there are a lot of differing takes on what this actually means, including whether or not we're going to send them a bunch of cash. And there's like $300 billion that could go towards rebuilding Iran. But that is all apparently contingent upon them actually showing that they're abiding by a peace agreement. So here is J.D. Vance talking about this.
9: Just to be clear, the Iranians signed this deal on Friday. They will not be receiving any sanctions relief, not receive any assets upon signing of this deal.
10: Well, we already signed the deal digitally yesterday, and there's been no money released, and that won't change, George. Again, this is a performance-based thing. If we see the Iranians making, for example, taking action to eliminate their stockpile of enriched material, then yes, sanctions relief will follow. If we see the Iranians taking action to allow the kind of verification regime that we need to see to know that they're not going to build a nuclear weapon, yes, sanctions relief will follow. So this is really about walking down a pathway here where the Iranians will be welcomed into the world economy if they do the right thing. And George, we have to remember, their economy is fundamentally destroyed. Their nuclear program is fundamentally destroyed. If they don't do the right things, if they don't allow the verification regime, they're never going to have the money to rebuild their nuclear program to begin with. So this is fundamentally a win-win for the American people. What the president has said is he wants it to be a win for the Iranian people as well, but that requires some real trust building and some real positive conduct from the Iranian political system. We're going to see if that happens. If it does, they're absolutely going to find the president of the United States and the entire team a willing partner to make their country more prosperous.
7: So there you go. You actually have to show that you're doing something. You're putting things up. So I, you know, feel like I'm just beating a dead horse at this point. I'll believe it when I see it. And that's where I am right now. I'm glad that there's been some level of movement. I don't understand. I mean, I've seen some even in conservative media saying, well, he just surrendered to Iran. I'm not really sure if that's the case. I don't really understand that take.
6: Right.
7: Because it seems like it's based off of impartial information, or only partial information, I should say. So to me, it's like you can't really have a fully formed opinion until you've actually read the contents of the deal, which as of right now, nobody outside of the negotiators have actually seen. They're just talking about it.
6: Everybody's talking about their side they want you to hear. So at any rate, we'll see in the final deal. By the way, how much money would it take, or is there a dollar amount? Would it take for you to become a nuke inspector going into Iran? I don't think there's a dollar sign worth it because I mean, I can't even imagine what that would be like. Pressure you would be under.
7: I think I would be the second guy. I wouldn't be the first.
6: No. Okay. All right. You got your hands on like on his waist. He's leading you in to wherever this is, right?
7: Yeah.

0: this poll that came out saying that Americans are becoming more socially conservative.
1: Yeah.
0: Now, I knew a lot of guys who were like, I'm fiscally conservative, but I'm socially liberal.
1: Yeah.
0: That kind of fell into that before things got completely nuts, right?
1: Yeah.
0: But now all of a sudden they're reevaluating where they stand socially as well. And I just thought it was interesting that she took notice of it and was mad about it.
1: Yeah.
0: So,
1: well, I think it's because, you know, a whole lot of people have realized that the slippery slope argument was right all along. I mean, it's one thing. It's like we've been talking about this when we were talking about that poll that showed suddenly it's like pretty significant drops from both Republicans, Democrats, and then adding a third, independents, of support for like same-sex marriage or same-sex relations. Do you find it morally acceptable? There's been a pretty big drop among all three. And it's like, well, it's because you couldn't stop at like winning the LGB argument. You won the LGB argument. And then all of a sudden it became, we have to have drag queen story hour.
0: Right.
1: And that's when people are like, well, wait a minute. Hold on a second.
0: We didn't sign up for this. This is not what we meant by, you know, socially liberal. This is not what we meant.
1: Right. So anyway, ABC News commentator Whoopi Goldberg sneered at the fact that Americans are getting a little bit more socially conservative on this point.
2: Welcome back. Now, apparently some feel that Americans are getting more socially conservative, according to a new Gallup survey. Results found that fewer people condone pregnancy outside of marriage and the use of birth control and even gambling. Gambling. An article in The Independent points to factors like the administration's focus on Christianity and limiting access to contraception, along with a sharp rise in young men finding religion. Wow. What would you make of this shift?
0: So it's in a mocking tone.
1: Yeah, well,
0: of course it is.
1: On the gambling part, you know why a lot more people are starting to sort of turn against gambling?
0: Because it affects their house.
1: Yes.
0: Yeah.
1: And it's
0: because
1: like
0: it affects them personally.
1: There's a lot of young dudes right now in their 20s who, if they're not in some trouble because of gambling, they know someone who is.
0: Yes.
1: And
0: it's impacting the more and more families it impacts. When it was somebody else's problem.
1: Yeah.
0: When it was the guy down the street who went to the old gambling boat more often than he should, well, that was one thing.
1: Yeah.
0: But when it's your kid that's a senior in high school, yeah, that's a big deal.
1: Yeah, dude. And you know, you're seeing it in sports constantly. It's like, oh, so-and-so been suspended and is actually under federal indictment for a gambling scheme. And meanwhile, this segment brought to you by DraftKings and all this stuff.
0: You're right, yes.
1: It's just, it's whiplash. And then as far as like having children out of wedlock, for example, single mothers. I think, again, there are a lot of people who are adults now who grew up in broken homes and know that that can have a negative impact. Not always.
0: I'm
1: just saying, like, there's always exceptions. But just if you look statistically, the lives of children in a two-parent household are generally going to have better outcomes than those raised by single parents. And, you know, again, that's not to shame anybody who, for one reason or another, winds up in that situation. I know a lot of single parents. I mean, my own mom was a single parent, and she did the best she could. Mm-hmm. And it's like, I know that's a hard job to do. But the outcomes are better if you're in a stable two-parent household. So people are realizing that. There are a lot of people my age who realize, like, oh, yeah, that's actually not a great thing. And
0: well, I think, too, you know, and following you on the path you're on right now, too. Mm-hmm. I think that there are also a lot of people right now in this country, maybe it has something to do with Charlie Kirk, maybe not, I don't know, but they know that there's something bigger than them.
1: Yeah.
0: They've been so self-consumed, and they've seen where that's led people, and they're, well, there's got to be something bigger than me. So they seek out religion.
1: Yeah.
0: They seek out God. They seek out that life, that lifestyle. And there's nothing wrong with that. She can mock it all day.
1: Yeah.
0: You know, Whoopi Goldberg is, that's what they do, though. That's another thing about the left. That's what you got to be careful of.
1: Yeah.
0: These guys, I mean, if you hold anything sacred and religion is part of your life, or if your relationship with God is part of your life, you know, they will mock you for it.
1: Yeah.
0: They hate it because they have no faith. They have, and they're the first ones to say, but God would, you'd think these Christians would, I mean, that's not biblical. They have to, you know, they know nothing about it.
1: Yeah.
0: They're just screeching it from the mountaintop.
1: I think,

0: And just kind of dovetailing off of your point, it used to be that, you know, the left was kind of cool. They owned the culture. They were awesome. And a lot of the people who were highlights of or you know, sort of the spokespeople for the entertainment left. Mm-hmm. I mean, think about how many people have been exposed through, whether it was Me Too, whether it's whatever the hell Diddy was up to all those years.
1: Right.
0: Not to mention everybody else who's gotten past the controversy side of it. If they're out there, they're miserable. They're angry all the time.
1: Mm-hmm.
0: And so then if you're looking at, you know, something like Turning Point, Charlie Kirk's organization, there's a lot of things that they do kind of campy and tacky. I think mm-hmm. so. But it's fun, at least. They're not angry all the time.
1: No.
0: You know, the UFC fight on the south lawn of the White House, it wasn't people just angry all the time. And meanwhile, you look at the Lib Fest that was going on down the street, where you had Bette Midler and Robert De Niro just seething for a few
1: hours.
0: Yeah,
1: they're pissed off. They go in angry. They preach anger. That's like, what they do.
0: Well, where's the fun? Where's the entertainment there? It's not fun.
1: Yeah, they're unhappy people.
0: Why in the world?
1: Sure.
0: If you're in your 20s, why in the world do you want to hang with that crowd?
1: No, I completely agree with you on that. And that's, you know, that I guess is the thing. You can... I always talked about it. Mark Lee used to chide me for it, but I would say something slippery slope.
0: Yeah.
1: I would say, well, that's slippery slope into these kind of area you don't want to be in. But a lot of that stuff has come to fruition. You allowed it happen this little inch. You allowed this thing, this crack in the door. Just, it's all right. Get along. And you were fine with it. And all of a sudden, that wasn't enough. The boundaries just kept getting pushed and pushed and pushed. Till all of a sudden, you're like, well, wait a minute. Like you said, Drag Queen Story Hour, I'm not okay with that.
0: Yeah, this isn't what we signed up for. This isn't what we agreed to.
1: No. And again, live and let live. I'm all about that.
0: Yep.
1: But you're not bothering anybody, and you're not trying to hurt people, and you're not trying to, you know, indoctrinate kids. I'm okay. Mm-hmm. You know, if adults want to do what adults do, whatever. Mm-hmm. Again, as long as you're not breaking the law, not as you're hurting anybody. I mean, I might think you're a complete classless weirdo, but hey.
0: Yeah.
1: That's my own opinion, right?
0: Right, exactly. All right.
1: So I'll let that go. All right, we got some audio here. I don't know what this is either, but man has unique cover of Freebird.
0: Well, we'll get to that actually in just a few minutes.
1: Oh, yeah, we got a break, don't we? Golly, yeah.
0: We got the top five things and then also the Freebird cover that I think you're going to like.
1: Yeah.
0: Okay.

0: All right, here we go. This is the Markley, Van Camp, and Robbins Show. Hi there, I'm Scott Robbins. Right over there, you see that guy? That's David Van Camp. And the empty chair belongs to Jamie Markley, who is on assignment. He'll be back here tomorrow. Mm-hmm. By the way, he is not involved in the signing of any sort of Iranian deal. No. That's not why he's off, although suggested as a possibility. No. He and Casey are off doing something. I think they're playing golf today, actually. So. Yeah.
1: There you go. All right.
0: Top five things we're following, yes.
1: Yeah, national nightmare is over. Trump's name has been taken off the Kennedy Center. Meanwhile, number four, Trump was so broken up about it that he had a UFC event on the South Lawn of the White House, and it was awesome. Number three, the State Department is shutting down a massive birth tourism network after the U.S. Embassy in West Africa found more than 100 foreign nationals were using fraud and visa fixers to illegally get American citizenship. Number two, Iran has agreed to a peace deal with the United States. We'll see what happens next. And number one, gas prices nationwide have dropped below $4 a gallon for the first time since April as the U.S. signs Iran peace deal. Those are the top five stories that we're watching today. 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
0: Now, Trump was seeing Macron, right?
1: Yes.
0: He stopped there before they stopped at the G7, or they were at the G7?
1: I think it's before the G7.
0: That's what I thought, because I'm looking at Fox now on my monitor.
1: Yeah.
0: And there was just a picture of, like, this huge empty field, and Macron is just standing there with his wife. No one was around.
1: This is the Markley, Van Camp, and Robbins Show.
0: So now you see Trump finally come walking out. I don't know if he was late. I don't know what the deal was. But Macron and his 80-year-old wife are just standing there, right, with this blank looks on their faces in the middle of this, what appears to be this wide-open area with no one else there. And then, like, 10 minutes later, Trump comes strolling across the lawn.
1: Well, he makes people wait for him, you know?
0: I wonder if that's just done on purpose. I can't imagine, but maybe. I don't know.
1: Golly. All right. We'll have an update on anything coming out of Europe today with Trump overseas. Also, we've got another round of What's Your Story coming right up.

0: Peek-a-boo. Peek-a-boo. Smile.
1: Smile, buddy.
0: Come on, smile. Oh, honey, he's still not smiling.
1: Maybe he's not a smiler.
0: Yeah, maybe he's just not a happy baby.
1: Maybe he's just being a boy. You know how boys are.
0: Or maybe he's teething. Oh, poor baby. I think his gums hurt.
1: Maybe he's just tired.
0: Or maybe his tummy hurts. He didn't eat that much.
1: Maybe he's not ticklish.
0: You think maybe he's scared of the dog?
1: Maybe he'll outgrow it. Maybe it's a phase. Maybe he just doesn't like smiling.
0: Maybe he has autism, and we can definitely do something to help.
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0: All right, here we go. This is the Markley, Van Camp, and Robbins Show. I'm Scott Robbins. David Van Camp is right there. Jamie Markley on special assignment. Top five stories we're following today. David.
1: We just did that, Scott.
0: That's right. I'm sorry. Gosh dang it. Wrong part
1: it's
0: of it.
1: It's been a weird day.
0: This whole day is a disaster. I'm telling you. I mean, I'm glad the product has been really good, you guys. I mean, we worked very hard to produce that product. But off the air, I am in a... Everything is just broken bad all day long. And you're not supposed to talk about that stuff. People say, people don't care about your problems. I don't expect you to care about them. I'm just telling you, this has been one of those days.
1: We've been hit with the discombobulator today.
0: It is. The discombobulator is in full force today. Holy smokes, man. I mean, right. A lot of you are hearing, you know, Peaches and Herb songs. And some of you are hearing piano music. Others are hearing some other show. I don't know what's going on today. So, at any rate, David,
1: all right.
0: Where are we going?
1: Vice President J.D. Vance was on Good Morning America to talk about the new Iran deal. And little George Stephanopoulos asked, well, what about the unconditional surrender that President Trump talked about a few months ago? And here we go.
2: You know, back on March 6th, about a week into the war, President Trump put out a post on Truth Social saying there will be no deal with Iran except unconditional surrender. So why did he reverse course and agree to this deal now?
3: Well, George, I don't think he reversed course. I think fundamentally the president's argument was we are going to use the military to exert pressure on Iran, and we're going to get something that is good for the American people, and now we have that. And just to recap where we are, George, Iran's nuclear program is completely destroyed. What this deal fundamentally does is it reopens the Straits of Hormuz. You see oil prices have already come down substantially just in the last 24 hours. But it also simultaneously provides a two-path option for the Iranians. On the one hand, if they continue to try to rebuild their nuclear program, this deal ensures they will never have the resources in order to do that. On the other hand, if the Iranians are willing to give a long-term commitment, along with proper verification to giving up that nuclear weapon, we're willing to welcome them into the world economy, to lift some sanctions, and to turn over a new leaf in that relationship. What the president really wanted to do, not just with the last 6 weeks, but really the last year and a half of Iran policy, is to get us to a place where we could change our relationship fundamentally with the Iranians and ensure that they never have a nuclear weapon. We feel that we're at that place now. Now, we're, of course, going to continue to verify that, continue to negotiate and talk to the Iranians. But this is a big day for the American people, a big win for everybody who cares about basic peace and stability in the Middle East.
1: All right.
0: Well, you know, he's really good at that.
1: Yeah, he is.
0: Explaining what's going on and breaking it down in the simplest possible terms we can all understand.
1: Yeah.
0: And I like that about him. How do I feel about this? How do you feel about this? Well, I'm cautiously optimistic.
1: Yeah, I think that's really it. I mean, I don't know if Iran will actually play ball. I, like everybody else, have not actually seen what the agreement entails. I only know what the U.S. has been saying is part of it. And I think there have been folks on the left and the right reacting to little tidbits of information coming out of Iran to make it seem like, oh, my gosh, Trump just, you know, completely folded in the face of Iran. And I don't believe that to be the case. But again, we shall see. I just, throughout this entire process, my main focus has been do not react in the immediate moment. Right? Because what was true 5 minutes ago, a lot of times is not going to be true 5 minutes from now. So we will find out in the coming days and weeks about what this actually looks like.
0: I could not agree with you more on that. What Iran media says, just forget
1: right.
0: it. I mean, I also think that Trump's smart on this stuff, and the negotiators are too. You had to give them something that they could go back to their people and say, hey, look, here's what we did. We're the winner.
1: Unless you are really willing to commit to an all-out war.
0: Yes.
1: That. Kind of one or the other, right?
0: But you've got to give them enough to where they can at least say something like that.
1: Mm-hmm.
0: Whether it's true or not, who cares,
1: right? On a much lighter note, let's get to something that you mentioned a few minutes ago, the Freebird cover.
0: Yeah, what is this all about?
1: So there's a guy who is sitting in his car, and he decided that he was going to show off his recorder skills That's right, like the elementary school
0: like the kazoo thing.
1: Yeah,
0: okay, all right.
1: And he's gonna play along with Freebird, and I wanted you to experience this because I found it delightful.
0: All right.
4: What's your

0: Dude, I mean,
1: it's actually not bad.
0: He's making that recorder talk, man.
1: Yeah. It's the cousin they don't talk about. That's Billy Van Zandt. Oh, my gosh.
0: He's in the band Lynyrd Skynyrd, but it's spelled wrong.
1: Right, exactly. Yeah. That's pretty good. I like that.
0: Hey, man.
1: That's fun.
0: People get to have hobbies, and I like celebrating the hobbies that amuse me. You know,
1: nothing wrong with that. Nothing wrong with that at all.
0: All right, it is time for What's Your Story? Here we go. Where we go around the table and we share something that we found that was interesting. May not be the biggest story of the day, but that's the fun of the book, right?
1: I like that. I hate recorders, too, by the way.
0: Well, I do, too.
1: Yeah. Oh, man, that's great.
0: I don't know who at Big Recorder got it into people's heads that that was the mandatory instrument every elementary school kid in America is going to have to learn, but...
1: I guess because everybody can play it, right?
0: I suppose.
1: But not like that. That guy's pro, man.
0: That guy has a lot of time on his hands.
1: Wow.
0: All right. What's your story, Scott?
1: You know, there are very few things in this world more sanctimonious and hypocritical than left-wing sports writers. I hate them. Fake controversies, they gin stuff up.
0: Mm-hmm.
1: Case in point, The Athletic's Grant Bisbee. Prime example of this phenomenon, someone who has spent zero time attempting to understand any different viewpoints at all, different religions, different perspectives, all while performatively lecturing and demanding that everyone agree with him. Case in point, Bisbee, big fan of the San Francisco Giants and a far-left sports writer, focuses on, you guessed it, baseball. Unsurprisingly, he wrote an article in his left-wing sports website criticizing the few Giants players who made quite public their statements during the team's Pride Night. Some either wrote Bible verses on their caps, one of the pitchers, by the way, got me the name of San Henkes, I believe that's his name, refusing to wear the rainbow and black-colored hat. Now, for most sane sports fans, that's a reasonable form of, you know, protest, right? They've got different religious views, and they believe that they're not going to do this. Guy didn't harm anybody, didn't call for anyone to be harmed or be excluded. He just put a Bible verse on his hats or refused to wear the Pride hat. For Bisbee, though, that's an outrage. This was another tone-deaf response to what should have been a moment of community, he wrote. God, I mean, it's insanity, right?
0: Yeah.
1: Guy did one thing. He said, hey, look, my faith, and here's my faith, and doesn't allow me to do that. He didn't call for you not to do it.
0: Yeah.
1: He didn't call anybody out on that. Some of the progress that was made with events like Pride Night become commonplace, reminding the world of the community's existence through strength and humanity. Events like Pride Night reduce suffering in a very real way.
0: What?
1: Yeah, that's what he said. He wrote that. To suggest they don't is to ignore the humanity of the individuals involved. That's insane.
0: It is. Well,
1: that's beyond insane, actually. That's insane.
0: It went
1: times
0: from
1: 20.
0: Hey, we just want to be able to live our lives, to you must wear the rainbow hat.
1: Yeah, put on the rainbow hat.
0: No. No, I don't want to.
1: This is the AIDS ribbon episode of Seinfeld.
0: It is.
1: When Kramer didn't want to wear the AIDS ribbon. He's like, I don't want to wear that. I don't need to wear that. And they beat him up for it.
0: Yeah.
1: Yeah, I mean, the guy's like, hey, I don't want to do this.
0: Mm-hmm.
1: This flies in the face of my religious beliefs and convictions.
0: Right.
1: Again, not hurting anyone, not loudly protesting, writing a little Bible verse on his hat. That's it. Yeah.
0: They're not going to give that up, man.
1: The woke left is not going
0: to give it up.
1: You need to be tolerant. Be tolerant. Just be tolerant. Tolerant. Tolerant. Until it's our turn to be tolerant. Then we're not tolerant.
0: Well, tolerance is just not actively trying to stop or impede in somebody living their lives, you know?
1: Right.
0: Tolerance
1: right.
0: does not mean acceptance.
1: No.
0: It does not have to mean celebrating. It just means, okay, yeah, I don't hate you. I have nothing against you, but
1: no.
0: I don't want to wear your stupid hat.
1: I'm not doing it. No.
0: Yeah.
1: So,
0: that's all it is.
1: But again, you got these, and I don't know when this started to happen. Maybe it's always been there, but the left-wing sports writer, sportscaster stuff has become nuts.
0: Yeah, I agree. Yeah.
1: If you watch ESPN for 10 minutes, you'll get it, too. All right, David, what do you got going?
0: All right, it's What's Your Story. We go around and share something that we found interesting. May not be the biggest story of the day, but you wanted to share it anyway. This is a woman who identifies as a horse. Some lady.
1: A what? A what?
0: Horse.
1: A horse.
0: Yeah.
1: Okay. SE. Okay.
0: Yeah, so some some lady in the UK identifies as a horse. She wears a pretty sophisticated horse head prosthetic.
1: Oh my gosh.
0: The mouth actually moves when she talks. She says she can speak in the language of horses, which she calls neigh. And she did a demo on the Sidetracked podcast from the BBC. Would you like to hear her speaking neigh?
1: Of course I would. Yes.
2: We heard you speak English, German, and neigh.
3: Yes.
2: Can you teach us some neigh?
3: Yes. What would you like to say?
4: I'd like to say, hello, my name is Annie.
2: Yeah.
3: Okay. Yeah.
2: Come on.
4: I don't know how to do that. Can you
2: In fact, why don't we get Horse Girl to look down the camera and tell everybody to listen to Horse Girl on Sidetracked in neigh. Take it away whenever you're ready.
3: I don't know how to translate Sidetracked.
4: Maybe we can put
3: I have to maybe say Sidetracked just like in English.
2: Yeah.
3: And then
4: Okay.
3: Sidetracked.
2: Wonderful, thank you. Horse Girl, thank you so much, Horse Girl.
1: Oh, man.
0: Next MLB Pride Night, you must speak neigh.
1: Yeah, and if you don't...
0: Well, you obviously hate horse people.
1: Yeah, you've got, like, the horse hat on tonight. Yes. Good golly.
0: Yes, yes.
1: And the thing is, I mean, again, these people have a forum now. They have a platform.
0: They sure do.
1: You know, the weirdos used to have to be cloistered together, like, in a far-off place, like, somewhere, right?
0: Right.
1: Or in a barn all gathered. I don't know.
0: Well, I guess if they're horse people, yeah, you would have to be in a barn that would fit, or a pasture somewhere, you know.
1: Yeah,
0: all right, that is what you're
1: saying. See her on a dating site. That would be fun.
0: Oh, my goodness. Yeah, there's
1: some
0: a lot
1: weirdo
0: of jokes
1: would
0: I could
1: dig
0: make,
1: it, though.
0: But
1: yeah,
0: I'm, not going,
1: right,
0: I'm not going down that road, sir.
1: With horse involved, yes.
0: Yes, all right. We got a news update on the way here on the Markley, Van Camp, and Robbins Show.

0: All right, here we go. This is the Markley, Van Camp, and Robbins Show. I'm Scott Robbins. That's David Van Camp. Jamie Markley on assignment. He'll be back tomorrow.
1: All right. Everybody's talking about those weight loss injections. You see it every time. You see ads for them every time you turn on the television these days. There's a reason for that, because the results look dramatic. They work by lowering blood sugar, crushing your appetite. But the injections, they're no fun. 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And if you've read the fine print, there can be some pretty, adventurous side effects, I would say.
2: Unfortunate, yes.
1: Yes. 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
1: President Trump overseas, meeting with the president of France, Emmanuel Macron, talking about this Iran deal. And, of course, there's been a lot of conflicting reporting going out. And I think the administration is trying to get ahead of it. Like this $300 billion reconstruction payment that would come from Gulf states, apparently. That doesn't happen unless they abide by certain rules. Sanctions relief don't happen. There's been no cash released to the Islamic Republic of Iran, and the president had this to say.
3: Mr. President, does the deal involve any sanctions relief for Iran? When would that go into
4: effect? No, it doesn't. Well, they have to. It's really a behavioral thing. If they do what they're supposed to do, that starts taking effect.
1: There you go.
0: Or are they in a tin shed?
1: Well, it's France, you know, third world country. You gotta make do with what you got. Boy, he does sound raspy, though.
0: He does.
1: But he's up until like he was up until 3 o'clock in the morning. Got on a plane, flew to Europe. Yeah,
0: and he's 80.
1: And he's 80. Yep.
0: Dang, makes me tired thinking about it.
1: Dude, I'm 39, and it makes me tired thinking about keeping that schedule. I wouldn't stand up for all those fights, man.
0: No,
1: please,
0: that guy's he did. He couldn't leave.
1: Right.
0: I mean, he couldn't go, well, I got to go to bed now. I got to get up and get out of here. You got to hang around. And he didn't have far to go anyway. I wonder if he walked home last night.
1: Walked home?
0: Yeah, the president.
1: Oh, just like walked into the White House?
0: Like he just walked right back into the White House, yeah. That's all right. I got this. I'll walk. Yeah.
1: I happen to see this. There is a so-called non-binary scientist who who was fired after she hung a pride flag or something at Yosemite. Well, she sued for wrongful termination. Well, the update here now is that the district judge has dismissed that lawsuit brought by that former employee, Shannon Jocelyn. They're like, no.
0: Well, yeah.
1: You can't do that. Can't just start hammering flags into the side of a mountain.
0: No, it's not allowed.
1: You are not allowed to do that. So a little bit of sanity happening in our court system. So just wanted to give you that update there as well.
0: Yeah, no worries. We'll have two more insane ones before the week is over. But
1: for
0: right
1: sure.
0: Now, let's enjoy the same one.
1: Yeah, exactly. All right. This is the Markley, Van Camp, and Robbins Show.

0: you ready?
1: Jamie Markley, David Van Camp, and Scott Robbins.
2: We just become best friends.
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1: Making sense of it all.
4: Now I get it.
1: And having some fun.
5: Lighten up, Francis.
1: This is the Markley, Van Camp, and Robbins Show. Here we go. This is the Markley, Van Camp, and Robbins Show. I'm Scott Robbins, right over there. David Van Camp.
6: Hiya.
1: Jamie Markley. Not here today.
6: Yes, on special assignment.
1: Yes, very, very special assignment. He'll talk all about it when he gets back.
6: Oh, sure.
1: Special assignment. Yeah. All right, I don't know. We'll start with this today. And I feel like I've got the whiplash again starting. But Donald Trump said all hell is going to rain down on Iran if they get a nuke.
6: Yes.
1: So they're saying now, the word has, I don't know, and well, again, we don't know what's how this is going to be worded. We're going to find out, I guess, what, tomorrow? Is that right?
6: Yeah.
1: Tomorrow. And the signing is supposed to take place in Switzerland on Friday. J.D. Vance is doing it, by the way.
6: Yes.
1: The president is not going to do it. He's a G7. Anyway, so I don't know what's going on with this. It changes all the time. Now Iran is saying, hey, no, we're not going to open the strait. We never said that.
6: Well, and then they're saying, well, yes, we will, but yes, we want territorial control.
1: Which means we can squeeze it again whenever we
6: right.
1: want.
6: It's a very odd and, dare I say, fluid situation right now. But the president is talking about the deal and says, yeah, I mean, this is the deal. Like, they can get sanctions relief. They can get rebuilding money from Gulf partners and whatnot, but only if they follow the rules. And here's the president this morning.
7: Iran will never have a nuclear weapon. And it says it loud and clear. They're not going to develop it. They're not going to buy it. They're not going to do anything with it. And if they do, they suffer unbelievable consequences. Not just a little bit, like, I won't even tell you the consequences, but the consequences are the ultimate consequences. And with that being said, I hope we have a very good relationship. But the biggest thing is they will not have a nuclear weapon. And that's the reason I got in, and that's the reason I agreed to sign. And we originally had, Marco was with me, and they originally wrote that we will not develop a nuclear weapon. I said, no, you're not going to develop it. You're not going to buy either.
6: Yeah, that's the old contract negotiator right there.
1: Yeah,
6: saying, wait a minute, hold on a second, develop. Wait a minute. But you're leaving the door open for your buddies in Pakistan to give one to you. But anyway, he went on.
1: Yeah, he's the guy.
6: Oh, go ahead.
1: No, I said he's the guy that looks at the contract and he's got a black pen.
6: Yes.
1: He's just lining stuff out as they move along.
6: Yes, exactly.
1: Nope. Okay.
6: Yep. Yeah, we're not doing that part. Hold on a second. That verbiage is quite squirrely, isn't it?
1: Yeah, it is.
7: They originally wrote that we will not develop a nuclear weapon. I said, no, you're not going to develop it. You're not going to buy either. So we have, that took another couple of days of time. Everything was, it's ridiculous. But so we have, they will not develop, purchase, buy, or any other thing. They're not going to acquire a nuclear weapon. If they do, all hell will rain down on them.
6: Mm-hmm. The detractors who come in with this, Scott, it will say, well, you've already threatened that before, and then you held off for several weeks because, you wanted to get some sort of good faith negotiation with them. And I'm having trouble totally tossing that argument out the window, because that is true, is that he's promised, and then didn't do anything because he was hoping for some sort of negotiation. I do feel like it seems like there's enough people around him that are tired of this situation and kind of wanting to have Iran on a short leash. Maybe that's wishful thinking on my part, that like, yeah, they start messing around again, it's go time. You know, that's it. We can't do this delay tactic nonsense anymore. I don't know where your head is at on this, Scott.
1: No, I think it's fine to call him out on it. I think it's very fine to call him out on it, that we've been down this road before. Maybe not quite this far. This seems to be further down the road.
6: Yeah.
1: Because how you come back from this, if nothing gets agreed to, that's a tough one. After all of this, after you've talked about this, markets have reacted, price of oil has reacted, everything's reacted to this potential deal, right?
6: Mm-hmm.
1: And if it blows up now, well, you got real problems on your hands.
6: Yeah.
1: But again, we don't know the details of it. Nobody knows the details of it yet. Things are leaking out here and there, and what you believe, and I don't know what is true and what isn't. depends on the source. But anyway, I'm hopeful that this is signed, and it's signed to the agreement of the United States of America, that we can live with whatever it is.
6: Mm-hmm.
1: And I also hope he can make the argument that it was worth it.
6: Yes.
1: Because that's going to be a tough one, too.
6: Well,
1: if you don't get the nuke language correct, mm-hmm. then the reason you started this, that's what has been told. And so mm-hmm. it's going to be a tough one, a tough sell if it's not there.
6: It is, yeah.
1: And I know they keep the Strait of Hormuz. They just dangle it out there because they're Iran, and that's really the only thing they have mm-hmm. to choke you with. And they know what's been going on in the markets in terms of gasoline prices here. And they also know the political backlash of that. And that's the card they have. And whether they choose to play it or not, or when they choose to play it or not, it's a whole other thing. So anyway, it'll all come out. We just need to know what it is.
6: Yeah.
1: And we don't know what it is right now. All right, let's talk about this for a second, because this is wild. The FBI arrested several people who were planning an ambush attack at the White House during the UFC event.
6: Yeah.
1: It's frightening, because I remember turning it on going, man, I mean, I'm sure the area is really secured because you've got a lot of high-profile people there.
6: Yeah.
1: Including the president, the first lady. But it just seemed like it was open air and too big. And I don't know. I was a little apprehensive,
6: yes.
1: to be honest with you.
6: I think a lot. You're not alone in that, Scott. I think a lot of us were a little bit like, man, how are they going to secure this?
1: And so the thing is, there was, in fact, a terror attack that was planned. It was thwarted, and you've got the details.
6: Yeah, well, it was American citizens. They do not believe the FBI. They do not believe that there is what they call a nexus to foreign terrorism. The goal of the attack was to target capitalist elites, billionaires, and politicians who receive money from AIPAC. That's the American pro-Israel lobby. What they were going to do is set off some drone explosives and basically herd people into a shooting gallery, and then they were going to storm the White House. That was what they were talking about doing. So at least five people have been apprehended. Some of the details coming out now. One guy, I think he's from California, was saying that, you know, all of these people are... it's the Epstein class stuff. He claimed that they all rape and eat children, all this stuff. I mean, it's some dark, twisted stuff. And what I don't know is how close they got to actually trying to pull something off, because it seems like the FBI got a handle on this pretty quickly and knocked it down. But J.D. Vance, the vice president, was on Fox and Friends this morning talking about the terror attack, or attempted or planned terror attack, and talked about why the FBI is telling people about it now. Here he is.
0: Well, I think they're telling us because the scale of the planned attack is so significant, and I think it's important for us to be as transparent as we can be about these ongoing investigations. We want to tell the American people what's going on, of course, but I actually ongoing investigations. We want to tell the American people what's going on, of course, but I actually just heard about it this morning myself, and so this is very, very dark stuff.

0: of my Democratic colleagues in Washington have got to look themselves in the mirror and say, why is so much of this political violence coming from our side of the spectrum? Maybe they can do something different.
1: Well, they're not going to. I mean,
2: no, they're not going to.
1: You know, guys like Raphael Warnock, senator out of Democrat senator out of Georgia, who's out there saying the Supreme Court has committed acts of violence because it ruled that, you know, racial gerrymandering was illegal. They always say everything that happens that they don't like is violence.
2: And how many of these people, once it was revealed that Elon Musk was a trillionaire, were just on fire?
1: Yeah.
2: To get these millionaire trillionaires and these billionaires,
1: yeah.
2: Let's run up the hill and let's get the torches and pitchforks out.
1: Yes.
2: Let's storm the castle. I mean, it was ridiculous the amount of rhetoric that was coming out mm-hmm. of that. Same thing with the Epstein stuff. Everybody wants the truth on Epstein. Everybody does.
1: Yeah.
2: I want the people held responsible. I want them all in prison. If not, put on an island somewhere where I'll never have to see them again. Whatever the case.
1: just not that island.
2: Yeah. No, not that island. But the rhetoric just keeps getting bigger and bigger and bigger and snowballs. And these mentally unstable nut jobs like the baby eaters or whatever they are, you know, hear this. They act on it. Mm-hmm. That's natural. But they're not going to take any responsibility for it, and you're right about that. They won't.
1: No. No, because they think it works.
2: That's right. They think it works. And I don't know whether it does or not, but I don't know. Asian dude behind burning cross in Chicago, David.
1: Yeah, so.
2: Last week, this was true last week, right? They set up a burning cross in Chicago.
1: Yeah.
2: And there was the narrative, of course, that this was a big hate crime. And when you looked at it, you went, oh, boy, I don't know. I've seen this story before, so.
1: Please.
2: Anyway, go ahead.
1: Yeah, and it turns out it was some Asian kid from Naperville named Merlin Liu.
2: Merlin Liu, huh?
1: Yeah, he's a senior at the University of Illinois Chicago, and it was a protest against Donald Trump. At least that's what he said in this, I mean, just kind of jaw-dropping interview with NBC 5 in Chicago.
3: How did you land on a burning cross?
4: Just, it came up to my head one day. I wanted to find something that I could do by myself, like no organization, no friends, no... I did know about this this historical relevance beforehand, but I didn't know the severity, how racially motivated it may seem from what I did. Because my protest has nothing to do with race, nothing to do with gender.
3: Should you have done it some other way?
4: Yeah, probably. I put a red hat to signify the MAGA hat, the Make America Great Again hat. So that was... Yeah, that's what I tied on top.
3: But that's not visible in the one video that was taken by a motorist.
5: Liu says he was protesting what he calls MAGA Christian nationalist supporters and the Trump administration ruling class.
4: He's just scared.
3: Yeah. All the way through almost 4 years.
1: Oh, hold on. Let me back up because the question is great.
4: To me, that's not that important.
3: Right.
4: I don't really, like, to me, this issue is bigger than just myself.
3: Did you make it all the way through almost 4 years at UIC without somebody teaching you that a burning cross is one of the most divisive symbols in America?
4: No, I didn't. I don't really have any, like, I never grew up with religion, never really surrounded myself with people with it. My childhood friends, I remember them going to, like, confirmation and stuff like that, but...
3: But no, it's a symbol of the Ku Klux Klan. I mean, that really is where it started. Nobody ever taught you that.
4: No,
3: you never
4: no.
3: read it in a history book. Nobody.
4: No. I just saw the Wikipedia page with the the movie with the, like, I think it's called like Under One Nation or something like that.
5: The Birth of a Nation is a famous 1915 silent film that romanticized the KKK and showed a cross burning.
3: Was it a hate crime?
4: No, for sure not. In no way possible was that a hate crime. Well, I do understand why it was interpreted that way, and I apologize for that, but no, the intent was not there.
1: So he's got basically the biggest moron in Chicago, and that's saying something. He's just like, I never really grew up with religion, so I didn't know what a burning cross was. What are you talking about?
2: I have no idea. And by the way, what does this say about UIC?
1: No kidding.
2: Yeah.
1: Are they going to disavow that?
2: Oh, I would. I mean, I don't want that. Yeah, that guy shows up on the brochure. Yeah, come to UIC.
1: Yeah.
2: We'll teach you nothing. All right, got it.
1: I don't know.
2: Oh, gosh. All right, I've been wanting to hear this all day. Cat makes Romeo and Juliet better, David. Yeah. That's what it says. I got to hear what it is.
1: So people were wondering why folks were laughing during

0: the death scene of Romeo and Juliet, the ballet version, in Turkey. Here's what it sounded like. Again, they're dying on stage. Everybody's laughing. It's because a cat wandered onto the stage and started pawing at the hair of the dead Romeo character. Juliet had to continue hugging Romeo while the cat was pawing at her dress, then jumped up on part of the set.
1: Oh, my gosh. That's fantastic. So yes. The cat was sniffing the dead guy.
0: Going and just kind of checking things out. You know, not
1: very funny.
0: No stage fright, apparently, on the part of that cat, though. So that was good.
1: My cat, my male cat, loves to sniff hair.
0: Yes.
1: Yeah. I don't know if you've had cats like that before.
0: I do, yeah.
1: But yeah, he just loves it. All right, coming up, top five stories we're following today. We'll tee it up and let it roll. That's on the way next. This is

0: All right, here we go. This is the Markley, Van Camp, and Robbins Show. I'm Scott Robbins. David Van Camp is right there. Jamie Markley on special assignment. The special assignment, by the way, was bumped a little longer because of weather situations.
1: Yeah.
0: So he'll tell you all about it when he gets back. Boy, that's a tease right there, isn't it? What's he doing?
1: Sure is.
0: All right, top five stories we're following today. David Van Camp.
2: All right, number five, a top Southern Poverty Law Center official is accused of helping funnel $1.2 million in donor money to an informant in a white supremacist group who was also her lover. They lived together.
0: Oh, my gosh.
2: Yeah. Number four, California Governor Gavin Newsom says Trump is investigating him for political reasons, but apparently this has to do with issues flagged by local and state leaders after his chief of staff, who has now pleaded guilty, by the way, to corruption charges. And there are also some tax questions surrounding his wife's nonprofit organizations. So, but he was getting out, you know, we had it at the very end of the show yesterday.
0: Yeah.
2: He's trying to get out in front of this because he knows there is going to be something there probably.
0: I think there's meat on the bone too.
2: Yeah.
0: I mean, I do on this one.
2: And again, there are folks in Sacramento who are like, no, this has been brewing for a while.
0: Yep.
2: And some of the tentacles of this, not necessarily in his inner circle and family, friends, et cetera, but some of this actually predates the Trump administration. This is something that, and then of course my conspiracy theory mind goes to like, okay, did the Biden administration sick the dogs on Gavin Newsom, thinking that, you know, Gavin was going to try to usurp Joe Biden? I don't know.
0: Yeah, that's a great. Well, you know,
2: or Kamala.
0: Kamala. Yeah. Maybe.
2: Anyway. We'll see where that goes, but I think Gavin Newsom's scared right now. Number three, the FBI arrested several people who were planning an ambush attack at the White House UFC event. A suspect told investigators the goal of the attack was to target capitalist elites and billionaires. Number two, President Trump says he wants to read the terms of the Iran deal word for word so nobody gets it wrong. And then number one, he is warning Iran, all hell will come down if they do not follow the rules. Those are the top five stories that we are watching today. I happen to see this, Scott, a chair, and you're a collector, of course, as we've established on this show, a chair that Taylor Swift sat in for the during the NBA playoffs. This was the Cleveland Cavaliers. They've been auctioning off chairs that celebrities used during games 3 and 4 of the Eastern Conference Finals there at the home arena. A chair that Taylor Swift sat in sold at auction for $7,000.
0: Okay.
2: I
0: don't even really want to know.
2: No. But don't let your mind go. This is the Markley, Van Camp, and Robbins Show.
0: I apologize in advance if you're a psychic and you read my mind right there. I do. I'm sorry.
2: Yeah, Travis Kelce, his chair sold for $1,400.
0: God. Chairs people sat in. Okay,
2: yes.
0: You know, and again, I look at collectibles as something that probably will increase in value.
2: Yeah.
0: As time goes on, now I don't know if that's true of everything I have, but a lot of things I have, that's true. But how is that going to increase?
2: I don't know.
0: Yeah, and how do I prove it?
2: Yeah. Well, I guess you have a certificate of authenticity.
0: Okay.
2: I suppose.
0: Yeah, I suppose you do. I sat in this chair. Holy cow. Well, you remember, like, what was it, like the gum of somebody, too, once?
2: Oh, gosh. Yeah.
0: Some ridiculous thing. People are nuts. All right. Coming up. We have got the What's Your Story, that's for sure. I got a pretty good one today. I know you do too, David. That's on the way. Markley, Van Camp, and Robbins Show.
3: Peek-a-boo. Peek-a-boo. Smile.
4: Smile, buddy.
3: Come on, smile. Oh, honey, he's still not smiling.
4: Maybe he's not a smiler.
3: Yeah, maybe he's just not a happy baby.
4: Maybe he's just being a boy. You know how boys are.
3: Or maybe he's teething. Oh, poor baby. I think his gums hurt.
4: Maybe he's just tired.
3: Or maybe his tummy hurts. He didn't eat that much.
4: Maybe he's not ticklish.
3: You think maybe he's scared of the dog?
4: 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Maybe it's a phase. 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
3: Maybe he has autism, and we can definitely do something to help.
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0: All right, here we go. This is the Markley, Van Camp, and Robbins Show. I'm Scott Robbins. Right over there, you see that guy there? That's David Van Camp. See that empty chair? That's where Jamie Markley would be sitting, but I was going to be back today, but things popped up, and he's involved in something that includes being outdoors, and it rained, and so they had to postpone it. And anyway, he'll be back tomorrow, I guess, for sure, right?
1: Well, I don't know.
0: Well, depending on whether they can get this thing in today or not, I guess.
1: It depends. So
0: we shall see. Let's see. What's your story coming up in just a minute? But before that, David.
1: Yeah.
0: Well, apparently Trump had not heard about the attack.
1: Yeah. President Trump, he was asked about the thwarted attack at the UFC event at the White House. And so the FBI announcing this today that, yes, there were a bunch of people that were planning to blow things up and then turn things into a shooting gallery, basically, at that event. It was thwarted before they even got close to doing anything. But the president, apparently he's got other things on his mind and, well, hadn't heard about it. This was during his photo op today with the president of the UAE. And here we go.
2: Mr. President, were you briefed on the attack plans for the UFC event at the White House? The FBI thwarted an attack.
3: I haven't heard about it, no. But I watched, the attack that I watched were the fighters. And he saw it too, by the way. He was sitting back home in his beautiful palace and he was watching that. And they were as good a fight as I've ever seen. Right?
4: The best fight.
3: The best. They were. That last fight was brutal.
2: Wow.
3: And the two last, all of the fights were good.
4: The two fights, sir.
3: It was all good. It was a great evening. It was very different for the White House, but I wish you could have been there. We built an incredible arena. Dana did a great job.
4: Is there going to be another fight next year?
3: Well, I don't know. I got away with it. It was 250 years. You know? Maybe in another 50, maybe in 300.
1: He can compartmentalize, that's for sure.
0: I can't believe he didn't know about it.
1: Right.
0: That blows my mind. How did I know about it and you didn't know about it?
1: Well, he's been traveling all over.
0: And, well, that's true. You know,
1: he's had other things happening. They didn't get all that close, fortunately, to actually pulling off anything. So it's probably low priority to tell the president about this.
0: That makes them crazy. That conversation right there, the goofballs are foaming at the mouth and they're hyperventilating and everything else. Right. Gosh dang, that was good. All right.
1: Yeah, there's already a conspiracy theory out there on Blue Sky that the whole thing was faked.
0: The fight?
1: No. The assassination attack.
0: Oh,
1: sure. I mean, there have been like three attempts on the guy's life, but sure, you know, certainly there wouldn't be a fourth.
0: Well, they think that when he got shot, it was faked.
1: Yeah, they do.
0: These nuts. Yeah. So, at any rate. Gavin Newsom, we talked earlier a little bit about this, and he's probably in deep trouble right now, or it looks like he is anyway.
1: Oh, yeah.
0: And by the way, I agree with you. He's getting out in front of it right now.
1: Oh, for sure.
0: And he's trying to do the old tap dance here.
1: Yeah. Well, he put out this dramatic video yesterday to get ahead of the news that the feds are investigating his wife and potentially even him.
5: In recent days, federal agents have knocked on the doors of family, friends, and former employees. Not because they found a crime, because they're simply trying to find one. They're demanding records. They're abusing the grand jury process, digging through years and years of random documents. Donald Trump isn't just coming after me because of my mean tweets. He's coming after me because I'm considering running for president, because he hates that I've consistently called him out over and over again for his lies and deceit. Donald Trump is simply the most corrupt president in American history. He's turned the levers of government into his own personal power ministries. One by one, anyone who has challenged Donald Trump has ended up on his hit list. And today, I proudly join that list. After calling for my arrest last year, Donald Trump directed his Department of Justice to investigate me. And just in the last week, I've learned that his campaign has reached my own home to get me. He's coming after my wife, Jen, a public servant, a woman who's dedicated her life to supporting women and girls, someone who has done nothing wrong other than having the temerity to advocate for what she believes in. If they can't intimidate me, they'll go after the mother of our children. Donald Trump picked the wrong target.
1: Well,
0: is he real? That sounds, doesn't that sound
1: AI.
0: Animatronic or
1: yeah,
0: AI.
1: It does.
0: Coming after my wife.
1: Yeah.
0: What in the world? Who talks that way?
1: Well, and also, multiple investigations began a year ago out of Sacramento, and some of this actually has tentacles predating the Trump administration. And local and state investigators were the ones ringing the bells about this, apparently. They do include tax activity related to Newsom's wife's nonprofits. Also, they're related to his former chief of staff, who pleaded guilty to corruption charges just last month. So that's, I mean, that, it's not just out of the blue he's going after, or the DOJ is going after people in Gavin Newsom's orbit. I mean, there are actual questions about, like, what is going on with these organizations.
0: But what was the name of her organization again? Do you have that?
1: I don't.
0: I hate to ask you.
1: She's got
0: some
1: few.
0: Flowery name again.
1: Yeah. But yeah,
0: Blue
1: I mean,
0: Bell Roses or some kind of nonsense.
1: There's been a whole lot of talk about, you know, self-dealing and all sorts of nonprofits. Why wouldn't it involve the? I'm sorry. What do they call her? The First Partner of California.
0: Well, she calls herself that. Yeah. I guess that's.
1: I think that's the official terminology now.
0: The First Partner
1: in California. So
0: whatever.
1: Yeah, we'll see where that goes. They're kind of light on details at the moment, but the fact that he felt the need to put out what turned out to be almost a 5-minute long video tells me he knows there is something and he's trying to get in front of it.
0: Oh, I agree with you 100%. Can you imagine he and Hakeem in the same room together having a conversation? It would take forever.
1: It would.
0: With all the pauses and stops and starts and
1: yes.
0: My wife. Nobody talks that way. Okay. All right, David. Let's get to it.
1: All right. It's time for What's Your Story? The story that stood out to you may not be the biggest story of the day, but you wanted to share it nonetheless. Scott, what is your story?
0: Well, I don't know about you, but I had no idea yesterday where Cape Verde was. Some question whether they should be playing in the FIFA World Cup at all. They're ranked 67th, by the way, in the world. It's a country of like 500,000 people.
1: Mm-hmm.
0: By the way, that's a very small country. And they were taking on the world power Spain in the first round of the FIFA World Cup standings. So Cape Verde had a chance. Well, this is one of those stories written in Hollywood, right? Did they win? Well, no, but they didn't lose. It was a 0-0 draw against Spain. Yes. Yes.
1: Oof.
0: Isn't that something?
1: Which, honestly, for Spain and for Cabo Verde, yeah, that's a win and a loss, relatively speaking.
0: Yeah.
1: Yeah.
0: They have a 40-year-old goalkeeper, by the way. you don't exactly have your pick of the great athletes.
1: You
0: have 500,000 people, right? But they overcame, and it was 0-0 tie. Wow. How do they work that out if you're betting, by the way? I was just wondering. Is that kissing your sister there? Is that just nobody wins? Or?
1: I honestly don't know, because I assume you can put money down on it being a tie.
0: On a tie? I guess you can.
1: It's probably like one guy who said, yeah, 0-0 tie, and now that guy's a multimillionaire.
0: Yeah, they were talking, I guess it was the 40-year-old goalkeeper was the big star. Stopped a lot of shots because nobody scored. So at any rate, that'll work. For the old guys everywhere and for Cape Verde, or is that how you pronounce that, by the way?
1: Yeah, well,
0: I think I got that right.
1: Yeah, Cape Verde, or in Portuguese, it's Cabo Verde.
0: Okay, thank you very much. I speak very little Portuguese. That's why I count on you, Van Camp, for that. But anyway, 0-0 tie. Yeah. Keep your eye on this team, by the way. This could be fun.
1: Yeah, it could be.
0: Yeah.
1: All right, it's What's Your Story, where we go around and share something we saw that caught our attention. May not even be a news story, but you wanted to share it anyway. Jo Frost, she is the so-called super nanny. I think she was on TV.
0: I know who that is.
1: Yeah. She put out a video on Instagram, and it's interesting because there are a whole lot of teachers who are agreeing with her assessment of a lot of young kids right now. And she's actually worried about a lot of the kids that she's seeing and working with and where they are developmentally, because they are like way behind. And here's part of what she had to say.
6: We are slowly disabling our children, and I don't say that lightly. I say that because I work with families continuously every day, and I'm seeing a pattern that's growing. Children who are capable but not being taught. We're pushing children along on bikes instead of teaching them how to ride them. We're keeping children in strollers who should be walking, climbing, building strength. We've got 4-year-olds still using dummies.
1: Dummies, that's a pacifier.
0: Really?
1: Yeah. think that's what they call a four-year-old.
7: Four-year-old.
1: Yeah, that's pretty old there.
6: When that was only ever meant to be a short-term aid. Seven-year-olds who can't brush their teeth properly without an electric toothbrush. Eight-year-olds who can't sit at a table and use a knife and fork. Nine-year-olds who don't basically understand bathroom hygiene. And I find myself asking, when did we stop teaching these life skills? When? And before you get defensive, I understand modern life is busy. I do. But this isn't about time. It's about intention. Because every time we step in and do it for them or avoid teaching because it's slower, messier, or inconvenient, we take away an opportunity for them to become capable. And children want to feel capable. So we go back to basics, parents. We teach the bike riding with support, then without. We remove the dummy when it's no longer needed. We show them how to brush their teeth properly, not rely on this electric tool. We sit at the table and we teach them how to eat properly. We guide, we repeat, we expect. Not perfectly, consistently. Because independence isn't something that just happens. It's taught, parents. And if we don't teach it, we can't be surprised when it's missing.
1: Yeah. There's a lot of people who are agreeing with her, especially like elementary school teachers. They say, yeah, there are kids who just don't know how to do things on their own.
7: I think, and I may be completely wrong about this, but just observationally speaking, is I think there is a state of suspended adolescence going on with parents right now. They want to be the young, cool, you know, still without changing their behavior at all type of parent. And it sucks because being a parent's hard because you've got to put stop signs up. You've got to guide and do all that. And you don't have time for it because you and your party buddies or whatever are, it never changes.
1: Yeah.
7: So and again, that's probably a small sliver. And it's just something I've noticed when I'm out. It's much easier to hand a phone to them than correct their behavior.
1: Yeah.
7: You know, and that makes me nuts.
1: Yeah, to me, that's what I see more often than not. I mean, there was a time it was just me and my son, and I think he was probably two at the time. We met up with some friends, and they all had kids around the same age. And my son, I mean, I brought, like, because he's two, I brought him a little, like, truck or something that he could play
7: with. Right, yes.
1: But while he's waiting for the food to come in. But it was like as soon as everybody sat down, everybody else was handing the iPad over the kid.
7: Right.
1: And the kids were just in their own little world.
7: In their world. And they never have to deal with anything. Yeah.
1: They didn't. It's a scary thing.
7: Well, I think
1: to see
7: it
1: these
7: is
1: kids
7: too.
1: Go zombie like that.
7: And again, I didn't have that luxury when my daughter was little. I mean, she had to sit at the table and had to behave herself. And again, when they're little, you bring along a little toy or something that they can play with while the adults are conversing or ordering or whatever. That's fine. But then again, you also go to church, you see these kids that just get out of the from their parents that just are up and down the aisles of the church.
1: Yeah.
7: Distracting like crazy. And nothing's being done other than stop it. You stop it. Well, there's got to be punishment on that end. So I agree with her. I mean, at some point in time, you got to take the binky away.
1: Yes, you do.
7: Yeah, you know? I mean, they'll scream and yell and they'll want it, but they can't have it anymore. Right. That's just how it works.
1: Yeah, your job number one is to produce a functional member of society as a parent.
7: Yes, and if you're like my mom, you put a Cheerio or two in the toilet bowl and you said hit the Cheerio bowl and you turned it into a game and I loved it and therefore I wasn't all over the place. You know,
1: so, all right.
7: Just saying, you know, that kind of worked for me. But
1: the Scott Robbins story.
7: Yeah,
1: but if you get any on the seat, you have to eat those Cheerios.
7: Well, that'll keep you from doing it, I'll tell you that right now. But you turn it into like a little Sung My Battleship game. And, you know, it's a lot of fun when you're a kid. So,
1: but it's true, man. I mean, I know a dude in his, at the time he was in his late teens. He could not order at Starbucks by himself. He had to call his mom.
7: Oh, my God.
1: And I happened to be with the mom at the time. He had to call his mom to ask, like, what do I like from here?
7: What do I like from here?
1: Yeah, what are you doing,
7: Mom?
1: Here? This is crazy.
7: Oh, smokes, Daddy-O. Wow. Wow.
1: Get a news update on the way. J.D. Vance on The View today.
7: What?
1: Yeah, he was on The View today.
7: Oh, I forgot about that. Oh,
1: yeah.
7: Okay.
1: So I got a clip from that coming up. We can get to that next.

0: All right, man, here we go. This is the Markley, Van Camp, and Robbins Show. Hi there, I'm Scott Robbins. Right there, David Van Camp, Jamie Markley on special assignment. Hopefully back tomorrow, with the weather permitting. You know, he'll explain it all later. Okay. Yeah.
1: Well, you know, everybody's been talking about those weight loss injections because the results, they look dramatic. 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
0: Oh, I can't wait to hear this.
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2: See, you talk about the children. Here's what I'd say. Do we know that during the last administration, we had tens of thousands of children who were sex trafficked by the cartels, who were brought into our country in profoundly dangerous and predatory conditions?
3: Let's talk about this administration.
2: 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You think that our immigration policies are inhumane based on the reporting of one person with a political bias. What I'm telling you is that it's inhumane to allow cartels to sex traffic people across.
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5: 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Chris Wood, editor, publisher with Biz West.
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14: Thanks for joining us. We should be talking about Blake at 310-840-4910. By the way, shout out to, I worked at KNBR in San Francisco for years and years and years, and a lot of people hitting us up. A good friend of mine just hit me up on a DM. Texas Roadhouse, so good. I think before we go out to the lines, how long is that cut from the Australian guy in Texas? Let's just play this real quick. We played this at the beginning of the show, and then it got us off on this whole Texas Roadhouse thing. So I know a lot of people want to talk about a lot of things. I promised I would get out the lines. I will. Let me just hit this Texas Roadhouse thing up. So what this is a guy from Australia, and this is all over social media right now. All these people from all these different parts of the world, which it's a lot of fun going to all these different venues in our country for the World Cup and just giving us glowing reviews of all of our restaurants. And clearly, as a country, we eat supersized everything, free chips, free bread, free this, refills, all this. And in the rest of the world, it's just not like that. The portions certainly aren't like that. And so here's one guy going to Texas Roadhouse, of all places, with a sparkling review, and then we'll head out to the lines.
4: Yeah, I don't normally go to fancy restaurants, but like I'm in America with my son, so I'm like, let's go to Texas Roadhouse. It's unbelievable. First of all, they give you these peanuts. You can eat as many as you want. She's like, yeah, just take a bag. Then they come out and they put this bread on the table, and I'm like, oh, I didn't order the bread. And she goes, and if you want more bread, we'll just give you more. And this bread is, it's as nice as bread can possibly be. Like, if you're an Australian, try and picture the most unbelievable bread, like Subway bread. Got this fancy butter. Then they give you the Coke. Of course, it's America, so it's unlimited refill. It was all like ribs and steak and chips. There was an onion that had been deep fried and you dip it in the sauce. You just leave there so happy. And then Australians are all like, yeah, but in America you've got to tip. No, you don't have to tip. You want to tip. These people are the most wonderful people in the world. I don't even know why you Americans are so angry all the time. You guys have Texas Roadhouse in your country. You should just be walking around wanting to hug everybody.
11: I mean, seriously, that's the best review of any restaurant I've ever heard in my life. So everybody loves America. Everybody loves America. We got a call earlier from Canada, loving America. We got all these people, man, just loving our food, hospitality. Like it's nice to get some positive pub every once in a while, you know, because just everyone's like, oh my God, your country, this, that, and the other. So they're loving our food, they're loving our beer, they're loving our booze. Pretty good compliments to start the World Cup. All right, 310-840-4910. Let's head out to the lines. Let's go first to – oh, look at this, ladies and gentlemen, boys and girls of all ages. If you are new to the show, you're in for a treat. This is our good friend Raphael in Chicago. Raphael, what's happening?
15: Well, first of all, happy Father's Day. Dude,
11: thank you, man. I appreciate that. Thank you very much. I'm a father three times over, so I appreciate that, man. It's very nice of you.
15: Yeah, and I think one of the favorite things I heard about the Texas Roadhouse is he says it's just phenomenal bread, like just like Subway.
11: How you know, amazing. Like, and by the way, Subway. Will backs that up. Will has said that, and we've had numerous
14: terrific.
11: People say that. Yeah, see? Will backs it up. Yeah. He's just there like 2 weeks ago. Have you ever been there, Raphael? You ever been to Texas Roadhouse? They got those in, they have those in Chicago?
15: Unfortunately not. Unfortunately not.
11: I don't even know if they have those in Chicago.
15: You know, okay. You know what?
11: Yeah.
15: I have cousins in Texas, so if I ever get an opportunity, I'm definitely going there.
11: It's amazing.
15: Yeah, also one other thing. However long we have. I heard this story. I mean, I was talking with this guy, and it was game 7 of the WNBA finals, and it was the Chicago Sky playing in their home stadium, and it was a game 7, and guess how much, like, a pretty decent seat was?
11: How much?
15: $40.
11: $40 for a game 7?
15: Yeah, and he was like, this is a pretty good thing. Maybe I should ask my wife if he wants to, if they should go to it. And his wife says, yeah, I don't know. I might take up too much time. I might want to do some other things instead.
11: $40. That was like 20 years ago. You used to be able to get into venues for a decent amount of money. Yeah, three grand to get in, or like $3,200 to get into the Bay Area the next
15: time. One thing
11: that
15: makes me absolutely sick. Is that those tickets that went up, those weren't like going up by the heat, by the actual people who are selling the tickets. Those are just people that bought those tickets previously and then started selling them on these stupid websites. Like, they even do this on like really common, like SeatGeek. You can just raise the prices, and that's just how they make money. It's just so stupid. Yep. And they like
11: absolutely
15: raise it like. Almost like $100 or $200, and it's like, what the heck?
11: Yeah.
15: It's just dumb.
11: Well, like I said, a week ago, these tickets were like $600-$700, and then it got announced that, you know, America was playing there, and they're like, boom, like five times overnight. It's crazy.
15: I mean, it's just like that also, but like, you know, I wonder if that Australian guy and Mr. Positive have like a special bloodline. They sound super positive.
11: It's very positive.
15: Wanting to hug everybody. Yeah, it's awesome though. It's really exciting for Americans, but
11: yeah. Are you into soccer? You like soccer?
15: Yeah, I've been watching the World Cup. I watch every game.
11: You ever play? Do you play soccer? Like, you ever play soccer?
15: Nah, I hate playing soccer. I just like to watch it.
11: Like, right on.
15: It's like the complicated with legs. Like, why would you ever do this? You kick a ball into a goal, and then you find out that you were too close to the goal. But isn't that the point of the game? You're offside. Like, what is that? Also, what is it? When I was watching Spain tie with Cape Verde, or I don't even know how to pronounce it. But like, but in my mind, I was like, close. Who even is Cape Verde? I've never heard of them in my entire 12 years of living my life, of going to school. I've never heard of this. And then, like, they're just walking around tying with Spain, one of the biggest countries in FIFA soccer world history. Like, and at the end of the game, all of, like, Cape Verde, people are just cheering. And then I can see some really, really disappointed people from Spain just with their hands over their face crying because they lost to, like, do you know where Cape Verde is?
11: No, I have no idea.
16: You want to know a fun fact about Cabo Verde for both of you? They have a population of 500,000 people.
11: That's it?
16: I swear to you.
15: You're kidding.
16: I kid you not. As many people in half of your city, Rafael.
11: Wow. That's amazing.
15: That's insane. You're telling me that. So you're telling me that, like, place that has probably the same population of, like, Wyoming?
16: I got to take shots in Wyoming, Rafael.
11: You're the best. Hey, Rafael, I got to jump, man. It is always our pleasure to have you on the show, man. Thank you so much. I'll talk to you next week.
15: You're awesome. Brad.
11: See you, man. Brad. By the way, I did look this up while Rafael was speaking. Texas Roadhouse currently has no locations within Chicago's limits, but they have three locations in the suburbs, including Mount Prospect, Chicago Ridge, and Countryside, Illinois. There you go. So, Rafael, if you are close to any of those places, but none in Chicago, no current locations in Chicago. So, sorry about that. All right, let's go to, let's see who's been waiting a long time. Noah's in Baltimore. Hi, Noah. Thanks for waiting. You're on Sports Night here on Westwood One Sports. Go right ahead, Noah.
17: What up? What up, Johnny Lund? How are you doing tonight, man?
11: Hey, what's going on? Good. How are you doing, man?
17: I'm good, man. I'm off a high. I just graduated. So, I am
11: Noah!
17: On cloud nine, man.
11: Where'd you graduate from, man? High school, college?
17: Graduated high school.
11: Good for you, man. What are you going to do?
17: I was going to say, if you don't get a call from me for the next 4 weeks, don't panic. I'll be in camp up in the mountains.
11: Dude.
17: Yeah, man. And then next year, I'm going to study abroad in Israel. So it's going to be really fun.
11: Oh, my gosh. Good for you, man. Very cool. Congratulations,
17: yeah, man.
11: That's huge.
17: I appreciate that, dude. Yeah, thank you. And happy Father's Day. Got all the fathers
11: Thanks,
17: out
11: brother.
17: There, man.
11: Nice
17: yeah,
11: call.
17: Of course.
11: Good job, man. Appreciate you. What's
17: right.
11: on your mind?
17: So, what I thought it was really funny because I saw, first of all, that Texas Roadhouse thing is probably one of the funniest things I've ever heard. I can't get over it. But they put in our magazine. I was reading the magazine this week that comes by my house, and they put in this like, part on a page of things that what it used to cost in 1973 when the Knicks last won the finals.
11: Oh yeah, I saw this. It's crazy.
17: And the face value of the most expensive ticket at MSG was $10.
11: That is crazy.
17: To the finals.
11: See,
17: $10.
11: Yeah. I saw that and I thought, you know, I think I could be totally wrong on this, but prices were, I'm not saying they were, you know, not a little bit crazy, but like, I covered the finals back in the late 90s with Jordan and all that stuff, and I don't remember people saying they were thousands of dollars. Like, this is over the last, like, 10 years it's really jumped like this.
17: True.
11: You know what I mean? Just to an outrageous level. Like, it's always been kind of – like, oh, my God, a Super Bowl ticket's like $500. Now a Super Bowl ticket's like $10,000. Like,
17: it's insane. Just insane. Yeah, you're right. It really is taking a jump of, like, pretty, like, 10 years. All right, I got one more thing. So I wanted to talk about a little bit. What?
11: Yeah, go ahead.
17: So I wanted to talk a little bit, one note on the Ravens before I get out of here.
11: Mm-hmm.
17: So
11: sure.
17: I follow them pretty closely, and I know that a lot of people, they took two receivers in the third and fourth round. They took Jacoby Landon, took Elijah Surratt, two guys that I personally like a lot, what they did in college. But a lot of people were saying that Surratt was very much impressing at camp this year. And I was thinking, you know, the Ravens, you know, they failed to sign an old washed up veteran this year, which is, thank God they didn't do that. And they have they got Bateman. Bateman's coming off a really, really bad year. So, you know, I was thinking along the lines of, you know, the Ravens in the past, when they had taken third rounders and fourth round receivers, they usually don't get as much work. But I would like to see them maybe incorporate these two guys a little bit more than they usually do, especially in this new offense, just because I think they have a lot of potential for third and fourth round picks.
11: Look, where these guys were taken, like you said, Surratt was a fourth rounder. Lane was a third rounder. Lane doesn't have great speed, but he has great size. I watched him a lot at USC. And then Surratt was, of course, from Indiana. And, you know, he's a winner, and he was kind of their possession guy. And they had Cooper, who was more of a big play guy. Cooper was the one who made the great catch against Penn State against the back line, and they won that game. But I think both those guys, and the thing about receivers, and you know this, now everybody takes him in the first round. Like you said, Bateman was a first round pick, and he just hasn't, he's had some injuries and so forth, but he just hasn't really worked. You know, you can get receivers anytime. And, you know, I like Surratt. He's going to burn by people? No, but he's going to be there on third down. He's going to run the right route. And then Lane's kind of a wild card because, like I said, he wasn't fast, and it's one of the reasons that he dropped. But, man, he's got really good length. He'll go up and high point the ball. And, the thing that I think a lot of people are waiting on, and this is becoming a bigger and bigger story, is, you know, are they going to sign Lamar Jackson? He's obviously going to play this year, but he's got an option at the end of next year. And I wonder, and this is where, you know, you look at a guy like Sorsby, and we'll get into this conversation later, would Baltimore take, like, maybe a third-round pick and, you know, in this supplemental draft and pick a Sorsby to have a backup plan for Lamar Jackson? Because, look, I know Tyler Huntley technically went to a Pro Bowl, but he's not the answer. And Skylar Thompson's behind him. He's not the answer. And I know that Diego Pavia continues to, you know, he's lifting weights going, I'm coming after Lamar Jackson. Okay. You're like 5'2", dude. It's not happening. So, you know, that's a really interesting team. And you got Jesse Minter as the head coach. Harbaugh's gone. So, you know, that's a really interesting team, what Baltimore has, because you would think, especially in that division, Cleveland's not going to be much. Cincinnati's obviously dependent on what Burrow does, is he's going to go as they go. The Steelers, to me, unless they have a quarterback, Aaron Rodgers is at the end. He's had a great career, and I'm not disparaging the guy, but I don't think they're that great. I mean, that division is there to be won by Baltimore, but they've got a lot of questions they got to ask themselves. So anyway, hey, thanks, brother. It is great to it is always great to talk to you, and thanks for the shout-out for Father's Day. I feel the same way. Happy Father's Day to everybody, because we are technically to Sunday. All right, let's open up the line at 310-840-4910. Let's continue to get out to the lines. I do want to hit that Sorsby situation at some point. We will get into some NBA draft talk, because the next time you and I speak next week, that will have been done. So we got to give you a little bit of insight into that as well. And if you want to continue the soccer talk, we can do that. Hit us up at 310-840-4910. We'll let you continue to dominate the show, and we'll do it next only here on Sports Night on Westwood One Sports and the Westwood One Sports app.
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23: I'm your 2 Prime News Pinpoint weather meteorologist Liz McGiffin. Keeping an eye on a few thunderstorms this evening, followed by clearing tonight as temperatures dip down to the mid-50s. Sunday will be mainly sunny and breezy with wind gusts at times over 30 miles per hour as high temperatures climb up toward 90 degrees. Monday will start off with plenty of sunshine, followed by a few afternoon showers and thunderstorms as high temperatures climb to the upper 80s. Tuesday looking like the coolest day of the week with a high near 80 degrees with plenty of sunshine.
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11: 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You can set the tone for the show. I like that. Alex is setting the tone for the show. And he's basically telling us, calm down. Stop already. Gah. It is Sports Night. Thank you for joining us. 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Oh, welcome back to Sports Night.
16: Oh, John.
11: I almost feel like I have to be a jazz DJ now.
16: Do it.
11: Welcome back to Sports Night. I don't have the voice for it. I have a Mickey Mouse voice. Sports Night. Westwood One Sports and Westwood One Sports app. You're still taking over the show at 310-840-4910. A lot of different things to talk about. We've had a lot of soccer talk tonight, which is unusual for the show. But, like, I go to social media during the breaks. That's all anybody's talking about, whether it's, like, America, food, the games, people smoking weed, too strong a weed in Washington, the Australian guy doing the Texas Roadhouse thing. I mean, it's just ever. The Scottish drinking all the beer in Boston. And the actual games themselves. So hit us up, 310-844-4910. We can talk about anything that you would like to talk about. Let's go next to Rick. Rick is in San Francisco. Rick, thank you for the call. You're on Sportsnet here on Westwood One Sports. Go right ahead, Rick. Thanks for the call. Oh, he just dropped off. You got to be kidding me. How about let's go back to Chicago. That's where Mike is. Hi, Mike. Welcome to Westwood One Sports and Sportsnet. Go right ahead.
2: Hey, hello.
11: Hey, Mike.
2: When I first called like 45 minutes ago, I just had one question. But after being on hold for 45 minutes, I have a few comments now. Is that okay?
11: Of course it is. Yeah, go right ahead. Take over.
2: Okay. First of all, when you say you're opening up the lines and you give out the number and then you ramble on about soccer for opening up the lines, now is it? So,
11: Hey, Mike.
2: Yeah.
11: Have a great night. Thanks for calling. Thanks for the call. I appreciate it. 310-840-4910. Just a word of advice. I am probably the friendliest person you are ever going to meet, but it's a national talk show. There's a lot of people who call. We try to get to as many calls as we can. I am not putting a gun to your head and making you wait 45 minutes. If you have better things to do, please do it. We're trying to get to as many calls as we can. But a word of advice, as I said, if you call and complain to start your call, you're probably not going to last very long. I'm a nice person. But complaining that you waited for 45 minutes, I'm sorry. That was a choice that you made. And I love having you on, and I'll have you on as long as I possibly can. I like talking to people. I'm a very friendly person. But if you complain about the show as your opening salvo, probably not a solid idea. Just a thought. Is it Han or Han in Philly? Han or Han? Han. Okay, I want to make sure because mispronouncing someone's name pisses people off, and I want to make sure that I am right. Han is in Philly. Han, welcome to Sports Night. Go right ahead.
3: Hey, you got it perfectly. It's Han.
11: So, thank you. I appreciate it. And we're sorry that we made you wait. We try to get through the calls as fast as we can.
3: Hey, it is what it is. Philly is the same. You got to wait like an hour.
11: Yeah. So what's going on? What's on your mind?
3: So I heard you guys talking about the whole World Cup tickets and how expensive it is. Ironically, mm-hmm. my girlfriend and I were doing a road trip across the country to try to make the World Cup game in L.A., the 25th, USA versus Turkey.
11: Yeah.
3: So a few weeks ago, there was like a Yahoo article saying like half of the tickets aren't selling and they're super cheap. I checked that day. It was like $700. Today I checked and it's $2,500. So I don't think we're going anymore.
11: that's a bummer, man. It is because like you said, and the latest I heard in San Francisco is over $3,000 just as a get-in price. And as you said, a lot of people bought them up early and then I'm sure they're going to be selling them. And then that's going to make the secondary market go even higher. And as you sit here right now, you know, it's like, hey, man, that'd be a great idea. What a great experience. It only happens every 4 years. We might even be a really good team. And then you get priced out. And that bums me out, you know. It just shouldn't be that crazy of a price. I understand. That's what our country is backed on. If people will pay it, then everybody's going to capitalize on it. We live in a capitalistic society. I understand that. But, man, that's disheartening, you know, because I'm sure you're a soccer fan. I'm sure you'd love to go, right?
3: Yeah, I would love to go, but I'm not too disappointed if it didn't happen. We had a lot of great time driving across the country. We went to Busch Stadium in St. Louis, Wrigley Field in Chicago, and we'll probably make it out to the LA Angels Stadium in Orange County.
11: That's worth it. That's where I grew up,
3: yep.
11: And you're right in the shadow of Disneyland, and it's cool. I'm not going to say it's the coolest stadium, but I saw Shohei Ohtani hit his first home run there. I mean, it's cool, man. That's absolutely cool. If you're going to go to Orange County, have you been to Dodger Stadium before?
3: Oh yeah, I've been. Playoff game, they lost to Arizona,
11: cool.
3: I believe.
11: Okay, all right, there you go. Because I was just going to say you're within shouting distance of Dodger Stadium. You might as well go. How many stadiums have you been to?
3: Been to probably now like 13 or 14. But by the way, that NLCS playoff game I went to, I got those for like $40.
11: I know. Yeah. I mean, that's pretty cool. Like I said, I could be wrong here. People could go back and look. This kind of surge on ticket prices, I swear it's like the last 10 years. It just didn't used to be this way. I mean, I've been covering sports for 30 years, and I'm not complaining. I'm, you know, not get off my lawn guy. But, man, it's just like it is just they're clearly saying, look, Joe Sixpack, average fan, we don't want you here. It's corporate America. It's fat cats. It's, you know, it's that kind of stuff. Sponsors, all that kind of stuff. It's just it's hard to get. Like, if you want to and your team, like the Knicks, you know, if you'd been waiting 53 years for the Knicks, I get it. Like, you went out and you splurged. You don't know when you're going to see this again or if you're going to see this again. I get it. But, man, outside of that, that's got to be tough. That's got to be tough. Hey, thanks for the call, Hon. I appreciate it. That opens you up at 310-840-4910. 310-840-4910. Coming up on the top of the hour, I'll continue to take calls. And again, look, I love taking calls. I love to have people on as long as possible. We try to get to the calls as fast as we possibly can, not trying to make you, you know, wait all night long. And I appreciate it. Like I said, I know you have good things to do with your time, so you don't have to sit on hold. But we just had a caller, and that was the first thing you said and got all pissy about it. And it's like, hey, man. I'm not forcing you to wait. I love it, and I want to hear it. But here's what we'll do in the final hour of the show at the top of the hour. We're going to hit some more calls at 310-840-4910. I promised NBA because the draft is coming up this week, so we're going to hit that. We'll reset all the soccer discussion as well because we've talked about the peripheral, all the things around soccer. But our good friend Alex is an expert. We've also got Lund's Last Call. We got a ton of great stuff coming up for you in the final hour of the program, plus some great another stories. And then the other thing that I haven't gotten to tonight that we will get to as well is this whole Brendan Sorsby situation. If you didn't know, I was in the Bay Area for years and years and years and have done sports radio all over this fine country of ours, but now I'm in Phoenix, Arizona. And one of the teams that's being talked about with Brendan Sorsby potentially is, of course, the Arizona Cardinals. Teams like the Cardinals, the Jets, the Browns, the Dolphins, teams who need quarterbacks. And I want to get into that conversation at some point as well. Personally speaking, I just wouldn't touch this guy. I think it's being the importance of his rehabilitation to me is absolutely massive because of gambling. And it's so easy to gamble. And you have the device right in your hand and all these different things that, you know, 35 days in a facility is not going to rehabilitate Brendan Sorsby. And it's gotten lost in this whole thing because it's jumped from, you know, the eligibility without really talking about the disease that he has, being addicted to gambling. And then the NFL thing, it's funny because it's gone from, with all these insiders, okay, let's, you know, a lot of these guys, let's throw the gambling thing aside. How good is this guy? Throw the gambling thing aside. What? Like, the gambling thing is number one. I don't care what kind of arm strength. I don't care what kind of speed. I don't care. The football thing is secondary for a minute here. Wait a minute. What do you mean throw it aside? Throw aside the fact that he's going to go into the league with two strikes, Brendan Sorsby. Throw that all aside. Where would you pick him? It's like, where would I pick him? How could I even know? I need to sit down with a kid and go, can you not gamble? Oh, yeah, sure. Yeah. He's got a phone in his hand. We'll monitor the phone. You're going to monitor the phone? You got 60 other guys to watch. You got a whole team to watch. Yeah, I'm going to make sure that I put, you know, we're going to put something on his phone. Like, are you kidding? So anyway, we got to get to a bunch of stuff in the last hour of the show. We'll get your thoughts as well. Appreciate you hanging out with us. The A Crew tonight with Will and Alex. I'm John Lund. Thanks for joining us on Sports Night. Let's get into the final hour and have a bunch of fun. We'll do it next, only here on Westwood One Sports. And, of course, the very downloadable Westwood One Sports app.
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18: It's just days after the U.S.-Iran ceasefire deal. Iranian media says it's in response to Israel's continued strikes in Lebanon. ABC's Selena Way.
19: That framework of a deal signed between the U.S. and Iran stipulates that all hostilities must end. That would include between Israel and Lebanon. But the problem is that neither Israel nor Lebanon were party to that deal.
18: Both Iran and the U.S. sending delegations to Geneva for negotiations. The U.S. side will include Vice President J.D. Vance. Dangerous flash flooding across the south as the remnants of Tropical Storm Arthur continue unleashing torrential rain. A state of emergency in Mississippi, San Antonio, Texas. First responders carrying out multiple water rescues there. American soccer fans are turning their attention to Los Angeles. Thursday, Team USA will play a knockout round against Turkey. America notched its second win in Seattle Friday. This is ABC News.
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20: I'm your 2 Prime News Pinpoint weather meteorologist, Liz McGiffin. Keeping an eye on a few thunderstorms this evening, followed by clearing tonight as temperatures dip down to the mid-50s. Sunday will be mainly sunny and breezy with wind gusts at times over 30 miles per hour as high temperatures climb up toward 90 degrees. Monday will start off with plenty of sunshine, followed by a few afternoon showers and thunderstorms as high temperatures climb to the upper 80s. Tuesday looking like the coolest day of the week with a high near 80 degrees with plenty of sunshine.
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22: Bills, rush 5, bow in the pocket. 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Throws the ball. Fades. Deep corner. Caught. 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
23: 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Great pass. Layup is up and in. Christian Brown. Monster triple-double for Jokic.
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25: Freeland is set. 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The 2-2 pitch. Swing and a miss. He strikes out the side with the bases loaded.
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25: Turned over. Lekkonen. Near side. McKinnon. One-timer. He scores. Nathan McKinnon, 40 goals on the season. His 13th multi-goal game of the year. That's the most in team history.
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25: 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Throws up the middle. And it is caught. What a play on the deflection. He's going to take it to the house.
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6: You've been waiting for the one and only Mike Gallagher.
7: Boy, what a week. We made it to Friday, June the 19th. It's Juneteenth. It's a federal holiday thanks to Joe Biden's signing it into law back in 2021. This is, of course, the day that slaves in Texas finally got word that they were free. Some people get fired up about it. From my perspective, I don't see a need to get angry about it or upset about it. I don't know that we need additional federal holidays. And certainly the ending of slavery is something that this country ought to acknowledge and celebrate. I'm just not real sure why a uniquely Texas event becomes a national, a federal holiday. But, hey, so be it. I'm curious. When people rail against Juneteenth, the way people always do every year, I wonder what Black Americans feel about the efforts to sort of minimize it. We might get some Black Americans to call the show to let us. It's one thing for us white folks to sit around and speculate. To me, it's an important acknowledgement. There aren't any countries on the planet, as Dinesh D'Souza has pointed out, that self-imposed an eradication of slavery. No country has ever done that. There have been enslaved nations all over the world, and no country has ever initiated legislatively an end to slavery. Dinesh D'Souza talks about this quite eloquently. Meanwhile, yesterday was the christening of the Barack Obama Presidential Library. I have a hard time being objective about this thing. You've seen it, right? I think Jesse Waters, how did he describe it? It was so funny. There's a lot of comedy, unintentional comedy, around the Presidential Library in the south side of Chicago. Here's what Jesse had to say about, you've seen it, right? It looks like this giant, oversized monolith. It's like something right out of 2001, A Space Odyssey. I have to keep asking myself, do I think it's a monstrosity because I, disagreed with the Obama era? Or is it just really a monstrosity? Here's what Jesse Waters had to say about it.
8: Barack Obama has really unified the country. Everyone agrees he has bad taste. These critics are vicious, and these are from the left. It looks like a refrigerator that dropped off the Death Star. Completely out of context, it was as if it were placed there by aliens. A Klingon prison. And then my favorite, an upright slab that makes you feel physically uneasy. But wait till you get inside. Inside, they were even worse. Packed with items that would otherwise be in a junk drawer or a landfill. Unique items of historical interests so few, you could easily fit them in the average suburban living room. And then you go to the Obamacare wing, and all it is the first and last page of the bill that he signed. That's it. At one point, this critic goes, the library kind of makes Obama's two terms look relatively inconsequential.
7: So, you know, and there were also some unintentionally hilarious moments. Hillary with her outfit, good Lord. I don't know what she had going on there. She had a big black, like a big, one of the, like the Hamburglar hat. You know, the hat that the Hamburglar at McDonald's wears? That's what it kind of looked, big oversized glasses. And she had like a, she kind of looked like a Russian spy. She had this big, bulky, oversized like trench coat. Somebody said it was like 70, 75 degrees. Maybe she gets chilly. But the funniest line came from somebody named Bethany O'Leary on social media who wrote, Hillary looks like a retired KGB agent who settled down in Boca Raton but still keeps a vial of poison in her fountain pen just in case. And then they also had the moment where Dr. Jill and Obama walked off the stage, leaving Joe to fend for himself, and it was bad. It was really bad. He was standing up there. I mean, it's hard to watch. You talk about elder abuse, that's what it is. That's terrible. You can't leave him alone on a stage like that. He's wandering around by the podium. He's looking. He's got his glasses in his hand. He's looking around like he doesn't know where everybody went. I mean, it's awful. This poor guy is just a couple of weeks away from, you know, enjoying a nice rest in the home. I don't know that they can let him keep going out into public like this. And then finally comes for me the most offensive moment of the day. Of course, they took their pot shots at Trump. Trump wasn't invited, by the way. It's the first time. Somebody said today it was the first time in our nation's history that a sitting president or a live president has not been invited to the opening of a presidential library. First time it's ever happened. Look, he couldn't have gone. He probably wouldn't have wanted to go. I don't know that it's the end of the world that he wasn't invited, but it's notable that they didn't invite him. But what they did do is say some pretty offensive things. Here's President Obama talking about the violent agitators and rioters who have done everything possible to thwart law enforcement. These are the anti-ICE protesters that Barack Obama decided to praise.
3: And businesses that are finding new ways to make housing affordable. And those ordinary people in the Twin Cities who brave frigid temperatures, risk their own safety, standing shoulder to shoulder to look out for their neighbors and sometimes look out for strangers because they knew that was the right thing to do. I've seen it.
7: Oh, brother. Turn it off. Turn it off. First of all, don't worry, President Obama. Minnesotans brave the frigid weather every day. I think winter starts in about August and goes till about April. They know frigid weather. You don't have to worry about them getting cold. But you know what's truly offensive? Calling rioters and violent anti-law enforcement thugs ordinary people. Do you honestly think that most of the anti-ICE protesters are ordinary? They may be ordinary in his world, but they're not ordinary in normal people's worlds. And that's how radical this guy is. If you ever doubted how really, really radically left Barack Obama was and is, that kind of proves it. Also, J.D. Vance was scheduled to go to this signing ceremony in, what was it, Switzerland? And they've postponed it because of some logistical challenges. Look, there's nothing about this Iran situation that's easy.
9: back taxes or have unfiled tax returns? The IRS won't quit until they get your money. Here's great news, fresh from those in the know. Major changes have happened at the IRS. If you owe more than $10,000, you may be eligible for a 99% reduction of what you owe. Haven't filed a return for a while? 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
4: Colorado weather can be a fickle mistress. 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The next moment the sun's out. Oh, look, there's a snowstorm. 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

0: 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I like this analysis about Iran. No boots on the ground, no prolonged conflict, no permanent occupation, no draft, no lasting impact on energy prices, no multi-trillion dollar boondoggle. None of the things anti-war folks with Israel tunnel vision predicted would happen, this person writes. In addition, oil and gas prices are falling in time for summer and the midterms. Free Palestine third worldists like Graham Plattner have less ammo on which to campaign for Congress. Russia is bringing in less revenue. The U.S. got a foot in the door to block China's Belt and Road projects. Trump has greater latitude to tighten sanctions on Russia without exacerbating supply shocks to energy markets. Europe and America have agreed to increase cooperation in providing for the national defense of Ukraine. Israel is not a signatory to the MOU, isn't bound by its terms, leaving it free to independently defend itself from threats if necessary. America isn't creating a power vacuum for China and Russia to fill by absconding and surrendering its own influences over the region. The people who say this is a humiliating defeat for Trump and the United States, Russia, China, Iran, Democrats, and the leftist drudge-led media establishment. This person writes, all the worst people you know have joined arms and are pretending like Iran pulled one over on the bad orange man in hopes that it'll piss off Republicans and Israelis enough to get them to kill the deal themselves. It's very transparent. Don't let your enemies control you with such a stupid and obvious reflexive control op. This person said in that analysis, I personally would have preferred the total destruction of the IRGC, which technically isn't off the table, but it would have been difficult to accomplish without civilian casualties, massive civilian casualties, something that third worldist leftoids were already complaining and campaigning about. So take the win. And to pretend it's a loss, it's peculiar. We'll start with Marvin in Tucker, Georgia. Hey, Marvin, how are you?
1: Hey, Mike, I was going to say the same thing. You know, I supported the war because you remember the atmosphere was the people was uprising when President went over there. And I said, this is a great time to take it over and destroy these barbarians. But like anything, like a football game, things change and you have to change the game plan. And I said, America is not ready for ground troops. It probably take ground troops to overthrow the government. And Trump is doing the right thing, Mike, and all these Republicans don't understand that. Do you want the Democrats to take back the House? Because that's what would happen if he stayed bogged down over there, because the mainstream media is upset. They want to be able to have negative energy, talk about it all day and night. And these are the same Republicans, I'm going to let you go after this, these are the same Republicans, Mike, that told President Trump to let a special counsel go in his administration when back in his first term. They fall for the Democrat playbook every time. You have a great weekend, Mike.
0: Thank you, Marvin. I appreciate your analysis. I agree with you. And make no mistake, the people who are angriest about any progress at all with Iran, and I don't know if there's going to be what progress looks like. I don't even really know what success looks like. It's complicated. I do know that we can't let Iran have a nuclear weapon. I think everybody agrees to that. And I do know that prices have to come down and we have to have a return to affordability in this country. And Marvin is right. The ones who are angriest about this are the ones who are mad that prices are coming down. Gas is now below $4 a gallon on national average for the first time since March. Prices are plummeting. Things are going to become more affordable. And we could remove that objection from the list of reasons that you wouldn't want to vote for a Republican. But what's happening to the Democrat Party is really astounding. Another whack job Democrat socialist is going to be the mayor of D.C. These communists and socialists and rabid radical freaks are winning. And I can't, none of us should stick our head in the sand and ignore it. And I think the reason they're winning, and give me your theory, is because people who are worried about the Trump agenda, the America First ideology, think it's time to burn it all down. Go with the most radical. The guy's got a tattoo on his chest, a Nazi tattoo, a Nazi death camp tattoo. Go for him. Vote for him. I mean, the crazier and the wackier, the better. I think that's what's behind it. Do you have a theory as to why so many socialists and communists and radical Marxists are winning around the country? 800-655-MIKE, 800-655-6453.
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4: I'm your 2 Prime News Pinpoint weather meteorologist Liz McGiffin. Keeping an eye on a few thunderstorms this evening, followed by clearing tonight as temperatures dip down to the mid-50s. Sunday will be mainly sunny and breezy with wind gusts at times over 30 miles per hour as high temperatures climb up toward 90 degrees. Monday will start off with plenty of sunshine, followed by a few afternoon showers and thunderstorms as high temperatures climb to the upper 80s. Tuesday looking like the coolest day of the week with a high near 80 degrees with plenty of sunshine.
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1: I doubt that I would see eye to eye politically with movie star Tom Hanks. I think politically he's pretty reliably Democrat. But boy, did he have a funny moment yesterday at the opening of the Obama Presidential Library. A reporter, I guess, or somebody from MS Now stuck a microphone and a camera in his face. Here was his reaction.
2: Doris Kearns Goodwin is here. It's great to see you.
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2: We're live on MS
3: Now. All right, add a zero to it if you need.
1: What can I do for the 800 people watching MS Now? And then I think he felt bad because he said, well, add a zero to it. Well, that's only 8,000, which is probably pretty realistic because their numbers are not that great. Coming up a little later this hour, I want to take you to the newsroom, and we're going to check in with our Roger P. Shulman about a very intriguing debate regarding illegal immigrants and college tuition. I find that really, really compelling, and he'll break it down for us because Governor DeSantis last year signed legislation that prohibits in-state tuition benefits being extended to illegals, but now there's a movement to keep illegals from even being able to attend state colleges in the state of Florida. I want to get your take on all of that. But right now, though, I don't really want you to call me. I want you to tell me what you think is going on. A Washington, D.C. radical whack job council member named Janice Lewis George. She's a Democratic socialist. Won the Democrat primary for mayor this week. And she is, again, a far-left, really radical Zohran Mamdani type of socialist. And, I mean, she wants to take on Donald Trump, and she wants to, you know, provide free buses and free this and free that. Here we go again in our nation's capital. And she'll be elected in November. Republicans not going to stop her in deep blue Washington, D.C. What is going on with all of these rabid, radical, far-left people winning these local and statewide elections? Somebody from South Dakota just texted me. I think that Democrat voter turnout is very low in the primaries, and that's why these wackos are winning. Michigan writes on the text line, Mike, one of the basic tenets of communism, socialism, is to create and maintain chaos. They want inflation. They want bankruptcy. They want an economy that is floundering, especially it foments their rise to power. And Ontario, Canada writes, it's simple, Mike. Any plan that robs Peter to pay Paul will always have Paul's support. When you offer the masses tons of free stuff, millions of people will vote for it. David, that's a great point. That has to be what's behind this, but I want to turn it over to you. Let's get your calls, and I want you to tell me why you think so many of these radicals are winning these Democrat races. This is definitely a trend. If you believe the numbers in Maine, Susan Collins is in a dead heat battle with Graham Plattner. And look, you know, I'm not saying anything you don't know. This is a bad guy. He's a bad guy. Anybody who puts his hands on a woman and leaves bruises, anybody who mocks suicide victims, anybody that defended his Nazi death camp tattoo all those years, it's a bad guy. And real, real radical. What do you think is happening? How do you explain this? How do you account for all these radical, far-left lunatics winning. 800-655-MIKE. 800-655-6453. We'll start with Ray in Pittsburgh, Pennsylvania. Hey, Ray, happy Friday. How are you?
4: Thanks, Mike. Happy Friday to you.
1: Thank you.
4: You know, I've been listening to all this talk, and I've been concerned, too, the Mondanis of the world and stuff. But it just came to me the other day. I'm thinking, I can see why they're getting elected, because inner city, getting all this free stuff. I don't think they're getting elected out in my country. But the real key is not that they get elected. It's if they ever get reelected, because they can't possibly provide all the stuff they're saying. So I think we're a little premature on being so caught up in it. Because I
1: you may be right, Ray. You might be right. I don't know. Look, Mamdani right now is enjoying, I think, some popularity. I think Mamdani is kind of, you know, riding a wave. I can't get Rush Limbaugh's words out of my head. Remember what Rush used to say? It's hard to beat Santa Claus. It's hard to defeat Santa Claus at the ballot box. And these folks on the left have captured the moment of affordability challenges in this country. And they're running with it, and they're saying, you know, we're going to give you free stuff. We're going to tell you that we're going to give you free things, and you know, and these dummies are going for it. They're buying it. They don't care about cops. They don't care about the state of the economy overall. They don't care about anything except themselves. It's the perfect storm of entitlement, of selfishness. I don't think it's any more complicated than that. Now, you tell me what you think it is. What do you think is behind these true socialists, these, in some cases, literal communists winning all these elections? I mean, this Lewis, Janice Lewis George, oh my gosh, look her up. Look at her record. Look at the kind of things she represents. These people are the worst of the worst. But she says, hey, like Mamdani, I want to give you free bus rides. Like Mamdani, I want to, you know, build socialist communes. Like Mamdani, I don't like cops. I want to abolish ICE. I'm anti-law enforcement. I mean, it's scary stuff. California writes, our education system is totally socialist. There's been Marxist indoctrination from kindergarten to college for the last 30 years. William is from New York. Hey, William, welcome back. How are you, sir?
5: Hey, Mike, how are you?
1: I'm good. Long time no talk.
5: Yeah, I know, but I'm always out here listening. You're always great. Listen, I think all the comments that have been made are spot on, but I have one other that I see all the time. You have so many people who just live online, and they don't interact with people. They don't discuss, and they're able to just rant unfettered on these social media apps, and that's really what's happening, and you get into these echo chambers.
1: There's a moment nobody talks about with weight loss. 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
1: 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The Florida Board of Education is going to meet this month to decide whether to adopt a new rule that prohibits illegals from attending the state's public colleges. I wanted to get Roger P. Shulman, our newsman, in on this because nobody knows Florida like the one and only Roger Shulman. Hey, Roger, welcome back. Nice to see you. Happy Juneteenth, I guess we should say, huh?
20: Nice, happy Juneteenth, everybody. And I hope you're having a wonderful time, too.
1: Absolutely. Let's talk a little bit about this. You know, as you get into this, of course, the media is having a field day by, you know, pretending that the children of illegals aren't going to be allowed to attend college. Last year, Governor DeSantis signed a bill that prohibited in-state tuition benefits for illegals. But when you dive into this, and correct me if I'm wrong, this new rule would ensure that students who are admitted to the Florida college system are only students who are citizens or lawfully present in the United States. Isn't that correct?
20: That is correct. You would have to be a citizen of this country or a documented alien, a legal alien. In other words, we want all illegal aliens to be barred from going to our colleges and state university system and not get in-state tuition anymore. They were getting that for a while. About 8,000 kids who are illegals, undocumented as they call them, graduate from high school in the state each year. They would not be eligible for going to our colleges or universities anymore if this rule on the end of June 30th, is passed by the Florida Board of Education. And that's what Governor DeSantis has wanted all along.
1: But it seems that this is very important, this distinction that only citizens or people lawfully present here would be allowed to attend. In other words, these are like true illegal immigrants who are not here lawfully, who have kind of slipped through the cracks. They've snuck into the country illegally. They are breaking our laws. That's who's being targeted by this prohibition, right?
20: That is right. And this means students who are born here and should be getting these advantages will be able to take these spots. In many cases, a college was full or couldn't let them in because of the requirements, the illegal, these preferred places. Now the preferred places are gone and available to legal aliens and people who actually were born in the country.
1: All right, Roger, appreciate it. Roger P. Shulman joining us from the newsroom. It's a really interesting debate. Thanks, Roger. The headline, the media here in Florida, they're just hyperventilating over this story, saying, oh, these poor DACA. And by the way, DACA recipients, it was a DACA recipient who the police and the law enforcement community says was the ringleader of the would-be massacre at the White House Freedom 250 celebration last Sunday. Guy was a DACA recipient from Mexico. He got, enhanced benefits and immigration privileges because he's one of those dreamers. But the anyway, the media narrative in Florida has been, oh, you know, these poor DACA kids and these dreamers, and it's not their fault that their mom or dad brought them over here when they were babies. Let's let them go to college. Well, again, that's not who we're talking. Not people who are here lawfully. Not people who are here legally. Even if they are on a, you know, some kind of a green card basis, or they have some kind of temporary protected status, if they are lawfully present in the United States, they can go to college. If they are U.S. citizens, they can go to college. But other than that, no. And I agree with that. Why in the world would we give in-state tuition benefits to illegal immigrants? Why would we knock out a American citizen from a slot at a college or university in Florida for somebody who shouldn't be here in the first place? The tide has turned over illegal immigration, and I'm here for it, and I'm glad. It's a good talk topic, but particularly if you've watched the media coverage here in Florida, be very careful to understand what this rule would do. Let me repeat for the third time. It would ensure that all students admitted to the Florida college system are U.S. citizens or are lawfully present in the U.S. That's not a bad thing. That's a good thing. Speaking of a good thing, we're in the final few weeks of our registration period for the big Gulf of America cruise, November 14th through the 21st out of Fort Lauderdale. I will be joined by Scott Jennings and Larry O'Connor, Kurt Schlichter, and Jennifer Horn, and we're going to have a blast. The Bahamas, the Grand Cayman Islands, Jamaica. We'll explore during the day. We'll be together at night at the world stage. We'll have town halls. You'll never have a vacation like this one. We've already got hundreds of people who have signed up and who will be joining us, but there's still room for you to book your stateroom. Just text the keyword cruise to 94878. We'll send you back a link to your smartphone. 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I wanted to get KT McFarland's perspective on this Iran situation. Of course, she's a longtime national security expert, former deputy national security advisor. She's one of the best voices on foreign policy, and we are honored to be joined by the one and only KT McFarland on this Iran deal. Next.

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5: 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Throws the ball. Fades. 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
9: ABC News, I'm Dave Packer. Iran saying it's reclosed the Strait of Hormuz just days after the U.S.-Iran ceasefire deal. Iranian state TV saying this is in response to Israel's continued strikes in Lebanon. Now, Vice President J.D. Vance, part of the U.S. delegation, is now in Geneva for talks with Iran. Speaking of the tarmac before departing Saturday.
10: It's going to be something we're just going to have to continuously manage to ensure that, you know, Israel and Lebanon are both safe and secure. That's fundamentally the goal of this, to make the whole region safe and secure.
9: Officials in the U.K. say a collision between two passenger trains north of London killed an operator and injured dozens of passengers. Nine people remain in critical condition. President Trump Saturday said that the U.S. Park Police had arrested multiple people for, quote, vandalizing the Lincoln Memorial reflecting pool, and pledged that work would begin immediately to repair the peeling lining. The pool turned green with algae just days after it was refilled. This is ABC News.
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13: I'm your 2 Prime News Pinpoint weather meteorologist Liz McGiffin. Keeping an eye on a few thunderstorms this evening, followed by clearing tonight as temperatures dip down to the mid-50s. Sunday will be mainly sunny and breezy with wind gusts at times over 30 miles per hour as high temperatures climb up toward 90 degrees. Monday will start off with plenty of sunshine, followed by a few afternoon showers and thunderstorms as high temperatures climb to the upper 80s. Tuesday looking like the coolest day of the week with a high near 80 degrees with plenty of sunshine.
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1: From the wild world of D.C. politics to America's culture clash, brace yourself for the reality check you've been waiting for. The one and only Mike Gallagher.
2: We've said all along that there's nothing about this Iranian deal that's going to be easy. Nothing about Iran has been easy. But what's been difficult for me is to sit in this chair all week and watch friends and colleagues seem to tear down President Trump's efforts to achieve his objectives, keeping Iran from producing a nuclear weapon and getting the Strait of Hormuz open, and ultimately some semblance of peace. It feels so strange to argue with people who don't seem to want what President Trump wants. KT McFarland is one of our favorite guests. She served as Deputy National Security Advisor in the Trump administration. Of course, I knew her from her Fox News Channel national security analyst days back when I was a Fox News contributor. It's a real honor to welcome back to the Mike Gallagher Show, KT McFarland. KT, I've been longing for your perspective on all of this because I figure where you go, I'm going to go on this. Am I down the rabbit hole in wondering why so many people that I would think would know better have bailed on President Trump over this Iran situation? Because I'm a little confused. Don't we want peace? Don't we want to keep Iran from having a nuke? And don't we want prices to come down here in America?
3: Yeah, well, I'm following you. I think that this is a very good deal. Is it a perfect deal? No. And is it satisfying? You know, what people really will feel good about is if we could just marshal the mullahs and the IRGC, line them up against a wall, accuse them of war, shoot them. But that's not very practical.
2: All right, hang tight there, KT, because we've got a little bit of an audio glitch that the team will work on here. So don't go away.
3: Okay.
2: We'll return here with KT McFarland because I want to be able to hear her clearly and we want to get her perspective.
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0: this is the complete finality of this whole situation. It's not. It's a strategic pause. It is a negotiation. It is an attempt to bring Iran to heel. It's an effort to prevent them from producing a nuclear weapon. Nothing more, nothing less. Calm the heck down. The doomers are just, and like Insurrection Barbie put it, do you really think Trump had a lobotomy yesterday? You think he doesn't know what he's doing all of a sudden? We know what his critics think of him. Do you think that? Of course you don't. You want boots on the ground in Iran? Is that what you want? You want to send our men and women over to Iran and engage in hand-to-hand combat with the Iranian army? Give me a break. But let me know. 800-655-MIKE. 800-655-6453. Tell me what I'm missing here. Because I truly do feel kind of baffled by the criticism that Trump is receiving over this deal, over this Iran deal. 800-655-6453. I mean, J.D. Vance put it best. He talked about this, you know, he's been front and center. He's been the face and the voice of the administration on all things Iran. And last night with Jesse Waters, he pointed out what this Iran deal and what the U.S. sanctions really mean. Cut number 13, Vice President J.D. Vance on Jesse Waters' show last night on Fox News. Take two. Hello. Anybody there? It's a day. It is a day. So, look, nothing's working over here, so I'll just ask you to join us, 800-655-MIKE, and let me know what you think. And give me your honest analysis. If you believe that something is, that this deal is worthy of the kind of pushback that some conservatives are giving it, hey, I'll put you front and center here on the Mike Gallagher Show. I hope. Maybe the phones will work. 800-655-6453. Before we do any of that, though, hey, turn on any streaming platform, open a textbook, scroll through social media. You'll hear the same message again and again. We are a biological accident. The universe doesn't matter. There's no God. Look, you know the indoctrination that our kids have been through. Portions of our show are sponsored by The Story of Everything, a very powerful documentary that explores the evidence for intelligent design. From the astonishing fine-tuning of the universe to the incredible complexity found within every single living cell. The science points to something many cultural gatekeepers would rather avoid discussing, that life is not the result of blind chance, but intentional design and purpose. There is, of course, a God. There is a creator. And after the movie had a successful run in about 600 theaters a month or so ago, now The Story of Everything is available through streaming. 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You could watch it from the comfort of your home, featuring Dr. Stephen Meyer, who we're going to talk to a little bit later today on The Mike Gallagher Show. This great movie challenges assumptions and explores life's biggest questions, and you can order it now, streaming. 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Let's start with Maurice, Chicagoland. Hey, Maurice, happy Friday. How are you, sir?
1: Happy Friday. Thanks for taking my call. I 100% agree with you. I just want to know, can you point out who the theys are? You said they. We know what the other side thinks, but who on our side? Who are the theys?
0: Well, the first one that comes to mind is Andy McCarthy, who wrote at National Review this week that Trump is playing us all for suckers, thinks we're all a bunch of idiots and imbeciles, and this deal, you know, isn't worth the paper it's written on. Ben Shapiro has been harshly critical. I mean, there's a number of conservatives who have been lining up and trying to tear this agreement down, or this memorandum down.
1: Yeah. Well, and that's what it is. It's just an MOU, and

0: for those days, I'm going to research to find out exactly what they're saying. But I think he's doing a fantastic job at both President Trump. Thank you.
1: All right, Maurice, good to hear from you. Thanks. And that's the other part of this that seems so peculiar to me. It's odd to me to see how people are supposedly on board with President Trump, and then they're freaking out at this memorandum of understanding. It's like they're panicking. And, you know, I loved playing that Limbaugh clip a while ago. We should maybe get it out again out of mothballs. It's never time to panic, and we're not going to give up. Here was J.D. Vance sat down with the New York Times and talked about what is really at stake, some of the foundational aspects of this memorandum of understanding with Iran.
2: There is this weird panic almost in the Israeli system that I've picked up on, where they assume that everything that is contemplated that is good for Iran will happen, but that will happen without the Iranians changing any behavior. And I just don't know why anybody would think that's true. That's not how the deal is written. The United States has all the financial leverage. Like, the President of the United States or the Secretary of the Treasury have to release all these sanctions. Do they actually think we're going to release sanctions on the Iranian, you know, system if they're still funding a terrorist organization? The answer is, of course not. So I find this whole freak out in Israel a little bit odd, because I think that it comes from a place of mistrust. And I think that America has earned the trust of that region of the world. We've done a very good job by that particular country and that particular government. And I think that the idea that we've made a terrible deal is not supported by the facts, but just doesn't make any sense if you consider the broad length of the relationship.
1: You know, that's this New York Times conversation. And then here's what he said on Jesse Waters about kind of a dial up or a dial down that kind of puts this in layman's terms.
3: Let's say 2 years down the road, they've done what we need to see on the nuclear program, and we release the sanctions as the deal contemplates. Then they decide they're going to start rebuilding the nuclear program. Then, of course, those sanctions are going to come back on. And that's why it's really kind of like a dial. As they dial up their good behavior, we can dial up the economic relief. If they dial down their good behavior, we can turn it off.
1: That's Vice President J.D. Vance, is the acting press secretary yesterday. Sorry, I thought he was on Jesse Waters. Look, he's right. Dial up, good. Dial down, good. This is not the be-all, end-all. And believe me, this is not the conclusion by any stretch of the imagination. I mean, here comes news that Iran supposedly reclosed the strait instead of going to Switzerland for nuclear negotiations, blaming Israel's refusal to pull forces out of southern Lebanon. Then again, there's another headline. There's a Lebanon ceasefire that was agreed to. This is a moving target. This is a very fluid situation. And I think I keep coming down to the issue of trust. You either trust this president and this administration, or you don't. Joe's in Illinois. Hey, Joe, welcome to the Mike Gallagher Show. Hello.
4: Thank you, sir. Wonderful show, as always.
1: Oh, thank you.
4: Mike, I want to agree with you that this is far from over. And one of the reasons that I want to offer is that after four-plus decades in commercial real estate dealing with developers, they are a unique skill set like none I've ever seen. They constantly are adjusting to overcome obstacles on years-long projects to succeed.
1: Right.
4: And I don't know many people in my entire life I've ever met in real estate that can be a developer, because it takes an incredibly brilliant person in many ways. So I have some hope. I think you're right. This is a step along the way. And I think Trump's not going to stop bobbing and weaving and adjusting, slowly moving towards his goal. So I appreciate your optimism when so many people want a Monday morning quarterback.
1: And I appreciate your kind words. I don't feel like it's blind optimism. I'm cynical about the mullahs of Iran. I understand that we can't trust them as far as we can throw them, but that doesn't mean we can wipe them off the map. And it seems to me that the people who are the screaming the loudest about this deal expect us to annihilate the entire country. There's a moment nobody talks about with weight loss. It's the moment it stops working. 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
6: I'm your 2 Prime News Pinpoint weather meteorologist, Liz McGiffin. Keeping an eye on a few thunderstorms this evening, followed by clearing tonight as temperatures dip down to the mid-50s. Sunday will be mainly sunny and breezy with wind gusts at times over 30 miles per hour as high temperatures climb up toward 90 degrees. Monday will start off with plenty of sunshine, followed by a few afternoon showers and thunderstorms as high temperatures climb to the upper 80s. Tuesday looking like the coolest day of the week with a high near 80 degrees with plenty of sunshine.
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8: 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Throws the ball, fades. Deep corner, caught. Touchdown, Marvin Mims.
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10: Freeland is set. Bases full. The 2-2 pitch. Swing and a miss. He strikes out the side with the bases loaded.
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11: Turned over. Lekkonen. Near side. McKinnon. One-timer. He scores. Nathan McKinnon, 40 goals on the season. His 13th multi-goal game of the year. That's the most in team history.
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1: Okay, we think we've got the audio glitches fixed. Here's KT McFarland again, the former Deputy National Security Advisor. KT, we think we can hear you this time around, thanks to the miracle of AirPods, right?
24: Got them in. I hope this works.
1: They sound great. They sound and look great. I don't know what I'd do without my AirPods. I take them with me all. I mean, get on an airplane, watch a movie or whatever. They're fantastic. All right, let's pick up where we left off. And I think, again, this is follow the bouncing ball. I mean, here's two competing headlines from just the last hour. Iran declares the Strait of Hormuz closed again after U.S. lifts the blockade. That's complicated. The New York Post is reporting that Iran reclosed the strait instead of going to Switzerland, citing Israel's refusal to pull forces out of southern Lebanon. But then you got another headline, same, practically within the same hour, Israel and Hezbollah have agreed to a ceasefire in Lebanon on Friday. KT McFarland, there's nothing going to be easy about this situation.
24: No, and it's going to bounce back and forth and up and down. Why? It's because Iran has chaotic leadership right now. We're negotiating. There's sort of two main groups in Iran. One is the pragmatists, and these are the guys who are the parliamentarians and the president of the country, the guys who actually have to run the country. And then there's the, on the other side are the IRGC, their Revolutionary Guard Corps, and the mullahs. And they don't want a peace deal under any circumstances forever. They want Israel gone, wiped off the face of the earth, and America wiped off the face of the earth as well. So they're going to sabotage everything that the pragmatists are negotiating. So I think what's happening is that the pragmatists are negotiating with the United States, and the Gulf Arab countries are on board. Israel is on board. They're reaching an agreement. But the other guys, the guys who say, look, under no term, we don't mind being martyrs. We just don't want to have a peace agreement with Israel ever. And so those are the guys who are sabotaging it. How are they sabotaging it? At the Strait of Hormuz. They're sabotaging it by telling Hezbollah in Lebanon to say, okay, Hezbollah, go attack Israel, because we know Israel is going to have to respond, and then that'll break the ceasefire. So thank goodness President Trump doesn't blink. He doesn't get scared, doesn't get nervous. He's just going to let it play out. And the way it plays out, I think, is a great success for the United States. And why? For the two reasons you said. No nukes, open the Strait of Hormuz. The rest is open to negotiation.
1: Amen. And that's not worthy of the sort of hysterical reaction and pushback we've seen from some quarters. I mean, Andy McCarthy this week just pounding him over at National Review, saying that Trump thinks we're all a bunch of imbeciles, that we're all he's playing us for fools and all of that. And I don't get it. I don't really understand the visceral reaction. I get the cynicism, KT McFarland. I understand we can't trust them as far as we can throw them. That's all understandable, but to level all of these attacks on Trump's attempts to bring this thing to a close and bring this to fruition is mystifying to me. What do you think is triggering them?
24: You know, there's criticism coming from both sides. So from the left, they're saying, well, this is just Obama's deal. not even as good as Obama's steel. So therefore, it's a nothing burger. Why? It's not Obama's deal. Why? Because under Obama, Iran got money, got high oil prices so that their revenues, when they sold their oil, was very, they made a lot of money. They had no sanctions. And they got to keep their military. They got to keep their military industrial base. They got to keep their Navy, their Air Force, their Army, their missiles. And they got to keep their proxies. Trump has gotten rid of all of those things. There's no Air Force. There's no Navy. There's no air defense system. The proxies have been greatly diminished, if not eliminated, except for parts of Hezbollah. Iran is broke. We found out where they're moving money, how they're moving money. We've sanctioned them. We've cut down all of their money laundering operations. They have no income coming into their country. They're desperate. And as far as any ability to rearm themselves, that's gone, too, because the industrial base is gone. We bombed that, so they can't make new missiles to replace the ones that we've already bombed. So it's a very different set of circumstances for one deal and the other. And then, as President Trump keeps saying, and nobody, I guess, wants to listen to him, for the critics on the right who say, well, you can't trust Iran. You're never going to trust them. Well, of course we don't trust them. So what do you want to do, guys? Oh, we want regime change. Wait a minute. What does regime change mean? Think about that. A regime change means the mullahs are gone, the IRGC is gone, everybody's gone, and then Iran, a country of 91 million really smart people who are very internet savvy and are used to a high standard of living, they're not governed by anybody. That means chaos. We don't want that either. You know, we've seen when we've had regime change that we've forced, whether it's Vietnam, Afghanistan, or Iraq, it doesn't work out well. We have to put boots on the ground, then we have to run the place. We've also seen with President Obama that if you topple dictators during the Arab Spring and then walk away, don't get involved after the dictators are gone, then what happens? Well, the countries, you know, they descend into civil war and extremism, and ultimately that we pay the price for that. So I think Trump has found the right way. He's got a way to legitimize the pragmatists to incentive be to get the deal. And if they don't want the deal, if they don't keep the deal, if they break their word, if they cheat, fine. We shut it all down again. We resume military operations. We shut down their banking. So we have the ability to inspect that they don't trust but verify, and also the ability to impose punishment on them and to enforce a deal. So to me, this is a pretty good deal. And it's all done just in time to relieve the world economy over what could have been a really desperate world economy. And it'll also be good for President Trump politically, because prices, oil prices have come down quickly. Gasoline prices are already coming down just in 48 hours. And that puts him in a good political position for the fall.
1: KT McFarland is with us, the former Deputy National Security Advisor. And I do want to make sure that we present both sides of this difficult, complicated issue. Let me quote Eric Erickson, who's a very prominent Trump critic on the Iran deal out of Atlanta. He writes on social media, the pressure campaign is on. If you're on the right and you decline to salute the president's deal, you are to be otherized. You're branded a warmonger, a neocon. The choice, we're assured, is binary, boots on the ground or the president's memorandum. This is a lie, he writes, and the people repeating it loudest know it is a lie. He says, start with the alternative that we, those of us who support the president, pretend never existed. He says, Israel had a plan to destabilize the regime from within, and the president personally refused to allow it at the behest of the Turks. KT, is there some kind of a panacea, this magic wand that would have allowed the Iranian people to take over the leadership of Iran?
24: No, that was always a hack. So what he's referring to is that, so Iran has several ethnic groups. They're the Persians, the ones that you see all the time on TV, and those are the guys who are governing things. Then there's another group, a minority group called the Kurds. They're mostly in the north. And the Kurds wanted to be armed, and then they were going to take on the Persian, the existing regime. So they were going to have a civil war, and somehow the Kurds were going to be victorious. So Turkey, which has a large Kurdish population, Turkey says, we don't want that. We don't want the Kurds to somehow think they're getting their own country. Look, it's the Middle East. Everybody fights everybody all the time, and they have for 2,000 years. They're tribes upon tribes upon tribes. I mean, the latest tribes, like the Palestinians, that's just a new name for the Philistines that were in the Old Testament. Mm-hmm. So it's the complicated Middle East. I think that when President Trump is dealing with the fact that what happens after you have regime change, We don't know. Probably nothing good. There's no opposition party ready to assume the reins of power. But what we could have is a changed regime. We're now at the second, third tier of leaders. We don't like these guys. If they don't behave, well, we'll find the fourth and the fifth tier of leaders. We retain the right of punishing. You know, here's the thing that, look, we all know that the mullahs, you see, are evil people, like Hitler. We would all feel much better if they could be lined up against a wall and shot. But that's not a very practical, that's a just solution, but it's not a practical solution because this is a country that has to survive in some way. Now, if the moderates don't want to, and by the way, moderates, that's like a misnomer. Iran has crazier and crazier. Crazy people and really crazy people. We're just trying to marginalize the really crazy people so that we just have to deal with the sort of crazy people. And that's the people that we're negotiating with now.
1: Let's close by talking about the complicated issue of Israel. And let's face it, there's been a rift on our side. A lot of people are hotly debating Israel's role. You got the Megyn Kellys of the world who say that Trump was drawn into this because of Israel. What do you make of our relationship with Israel throughout this, and how will it emerge after all of the dust finally settles?
24: You know, we and Israel have a lot of interests to align up together, but not all of them. So our main interest in Iran was stopping their nuclear program and keeping the Strait of Hormuz open. What are Israel's interests? Stopping their nuclear program. We agree on that. But then their secondary objective is that they wanted to destroy all the proxies, Hamas, Hezbollah, et cetera. And they're not there yet. And so for Israel, they probably want to keep fighting because they think if they can keep fighting, they'll have more of an opportunity to destroy Hezbollah. Again, it's the Middle East. Everybody switches sides all the time. There are a lot of conflicting ideas. President Trump is going to get the best deal that he can now. And maybe the best deal is not the best deal for Israel's particular specific interests. But I would argue to Israel, look, your best interests are to have an Iran that has no nuclear weapons, an Iran that has an incentive, and an incentive in the sense that we're twisting their arm behind their back, an incentive to not pursue terrorism against its neighbors, not to pursue the things that all the bad stuff Iran has been doing over the decades, that makes Israel ultimately a safer place. And the test of all of this will be the Abraham Accord. You know, historically, whenever there's fighting in the Middle East, the Gulf Arabs, Saudi Arabia, Kuwait, et cetera, they sit it out. They let everybody else fight, and then they just watch from the sidelines. This time, President Trump has managed to bring those Gulf Arabs to our side and to Israel's side. So we now have a coalition of the Gulf Arab countries and Israel and the United States. That is the best guarantee for Israel's ongoing security that they could possibly ask for.
1: I am so enormously grateful for your presence on this show. In fact, our text line is just blowing up with people thanking you for your analysis, for your clarity, for your clear-headed thinking. KT McFarland, I don't do a lot of guests. I don't have a lot. But, boy, when I have one, it just makes my day to have somebody of your caliber and your clarity. Thank you, KT McFarland. Come back and join us soon. Keep fighting the good fight.
24: You too. Honor and a pleasure.
1: You bet. KT McFarland joining us on the Mike Gallagher Show. Just good stuff. I mean, this is, and again, we need clarity right now because there's a lot of confusion and a lot of emotion and there's a lot of distractions. And I still maintain there's a lot of hidden agendas going on with people who don't want Trump to succeed. I want you to succeed every day when it comes to something as...
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8: 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Bow in the pocket. Hit as he throws. Throws the ball. Fades. Deep corner. Caught. Touchdown. 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
9: 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Great pass. Layup is up and in. Christian Brown. Monster triple-double for Jokic.
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10: 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The 2-2 pitch. Swing and a miss. He strikes out the side with the bases loaded.
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11: 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Lekkonen. Near side. McKinnon. One-timer. He scores. Nathan McKinnon, 40 goals on the season. His 13th multi-goal game of the year. That's the most in team history.
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11: 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Throws up the middle. And it is caught. What a play on the deflection. He's going to take it to the house.
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29: Shake your booty, I'll
1: You see why I'm judicious about guests? And look, I admit, this is not an interview show. I've got friends and colleagues who do a great job. They'll have 10 guests a day, and I just would rather talk to callers. I like this show being caller-driven, but, boy, when we get a guest like KT McFarland, an opportunity to talk to her, and again, my text line is just flooded with people saying, wow, she's great. Thanks for the clarity. Thanks for helping us understand this complicated, difficult situation. And look, a poll just came out. Nearly 60% of Americans are in favor of the Iran Memorandum of Understanding. Huh, go figure. Turns out people like peace and cheap gas. And, you know, don't look now, but the Republicans' midterm odds are skyrocketing. That's why I get annoyed when I hear people on our side tear something like this apart. I can think of some talk show hosts that I'd like to see interview KT McFarland. Let them go toe-to-toe with her. And let her, and you could tell, look, none of us are infatuated with any of this. None of us are jumping, you know, through hoops celebrating this. It's a difficult, like she said, it's the Middle East. These people have been fighting each other for 2,000 years. But doggone it, is she good. I may offer her to my pal Mark Davis. Maybe she could be one of our first M&M Extra podcast guests, because we're gonna roll out slowly, maybe some occasional super guests. Today on the M&M Extra, we get very personal. Mark and I are going to talk Father's Day. And I'm a little embarrassed because I've got kind of a bleak childhood when it comes to my dad and all of that, losing him at a very early age. He's got some great stories about his dad. 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Last time I checked, has anybody looked lately? 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If we're not there already, did you see the Obama Presidential Library dedication yesterday? There was some real unintentionally hilarious moments. Hillary had a hat on like she was like the Hamburglar, and she had this big bulky oversized trench coat and big. She looked like a Russian spy. Or somebody posted on social media on X, Hillary looks like a retired KGB agent who settled down in Boca Raton, but still keeps a vial of poison in her fountain pen just in case. I love that. Oh, and then there was the moment where Jill Biden and Barack Obama walked off stage, leaving Joe stranded. He didn't know where to go. It was kind of sad to watch. The whole thing looked like a pretty big fiasco. I've been telling you about this movie, The Story of Everything, and it features Dr. Stephen Meyer. It's a brilliant documentary about God the Creator, as produced by science, as presented by science. Dr. Stephen Meyer going to join us. Also, I want you to hear Victor Davis Hanson's great analysis of all the many successes of the Trump administration. Stick around. Our Friday episode continues.
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8: 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Bow in the pocket. Hit as he froze. Throws the ball, fades. Deep corner, caught. Touchdown, Marvin Mims.
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9: 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Layup is up and in. Christian Brown. Monster triple double for Jokic.
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10: Freeland is set. Bases full. The 2-2 pitch. Swing and a miss. He strikes out the side with the bases loaded.
21: The Avalanche.
11: Turned over. Lekkonen. Near side. McKinnon. One-timer. He scores. Nathan McKinnon, 40 goals on the season. His 13th multi-goal game of the year. That's the most in team history.
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11: He is flushed out of the pocket. Throws up middle. And it is caught. What a play on the deflection. He's going to take it to the house.
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24: ABC News, I'm Dave Packer. Iran saying it's reclosed the Strait of Hormuz just days after the U.S.-Iran ceasefire deal. Iranian media says it's in response to Israel's continued strikes in Lebanon. ABC's Selena Way.
29: That framework of a deal signed between the U.S. and Iran stipulates that all hostilities must end. That would include between Israel and Lebanon. But the problem is that neither Israel nor Lebanon were party to that deal.
24: Both Iran and the U.S. sending delegations to Geneva for negotiations. The U.S. side will include Vice President J.D. Vance. Dangerous flash flooding across the south as the remnants of Tropical Storm Arthur continue unleashing torrential rain. A state of emergency in Mississippi, San Antonio, Texas. First responders carrying out multiple water rescues there. American soccer fans are turning their attention to Los Angeles. Thursday, Team USA will play a knockout round against Turkey. America notched its second win in Seattle Friday. This is ABC News.
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2: I'm your 2 Prime News Pinpoint weather meteorologist Liz McGiffin. Keeping an eye on a few thunderstorms this evening, followed by clearing tonight as temperatures dip down to the mid-50s. Sunday will be mainly sunny and breezy with wind gusts at times over 30 miles per hour as high temperatures climb up toward 90 degrees. Monday will start off with plenty of sunshine, followed by a few afternoon showers and thunderstorms as high temperatures climb to the upper 80s. Tuesday looking like the coolest day of the week with a high near 80 degrees with plenty of sunshine.
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1: I hope you're able to spend some quality time with your father this weekend. Father's Day, of course, Sunday. We have a Father's Day special edition of the M&M Extra podcast. I hope you can check it out. Mark and I are going to get pretty personal about our past and our fathers and our dads and, you know, the affection we both had for our late fathers. Iran is incredibly challenging. We've had a tough week. It's been a bumpy week. It's been a bumpy ride. A lot of challenges lie ahead. This memorandum of understanding is leading to great consternation by some. Others have a pretty clear-headed, a well-focused effort to appreciate what Trump is trying to accomplish. And incidentally, let me mention, with Father's Day coming this weekend, if you're not, portions of our show are sponsored by My Grilly. I'm going to start the hour by a salute to Matt and My Grilly. America's turning 250, of course, this year. I think of summer evenings, backyard barbecues, family traditions, making memories. If you've struggled at the grill like I have before, like I love corn on the cob, but I always messed it up until I met Matt and I learned about My Grilly. If you've ever struggled with grilling fish, veggies, shrimp, or anything that falls through the grates, the answer is here. My Grilly with an I-E. Matt's one of us. He's the maker of this thing. He is a great guy. He's a patriot. He's a God-fearing man. He's kind of a, not really a one-man band, but he's definitely the face and the soul of this great company. What's a My Grilly? It's a basket. It's like a canister. It's the original grilling basket. Now, there are a lot of cheap knockoffs out there. 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Somebody just texted from the upstate of South Carolina. Speaking of corn, slide some mayonnaise on your corn on the cob and some cayenne pepper, and you're going to be in business. There was a lot of business yesterday in the south side of Chicago. Did you see the Obama Presidential Library dedication? Oh boy. Somebody described that presidential library as like a giant refrigerator that was dumped out of the Death Star from Star Wars. And one of the saddest moments came when former First Lady Jill Biden and former President Barack Obama left the stage abandoning Joe Biden. This is one of the weirdest moments I've ever seen, and sad to watch, because it kind of reinforces that, look, Jill is in this on her. She is in this for herself. You could never normally abandon a guy in Biden's condition. If you're watching on Salem News Channel, you'll see it. It's hard to watch. There's is Obama air guitaring, kind of being cool because he's so cool. He walks off stage. Jill goes right with him. And there's Joe Biden standing on the middle of the stage by the podium, looking around helplessly.
8: My granddaughter.
1: Did you hear that at the end? Where's my granddaughter? Where's my granddaughter? Oh, poor guy. And there's a callousness. You know, people can laugh about it, joke a little bit about it, but that awkward moment where he was left lingering by himself on stage, looking vaguely, taking his aviator glasses off, and mumbling, "Where's my granddaughter?" Look, it was reminiscent of his presidency. He was often seen wandering away after events. Gosh, what a moment. And there was a picture, incidentally. Michelle Obama is tall. Is she 6 feet? She's got to be 5'11 at least. There's a picture of the first ladies. Of course, Trump and Melania, they weren't invited. They weren't welcome there. But the first ladies, there was Laura Bush and Jill Biden. And Michelle Obama is towering over them in that picture. And again, the funniest line is somebody who said that Hillary looked like the Hamburglar. That was funny stuff. Funny stuff. Look, there's some funny business when it comes to the origins of the universe, and I want to share with you an amazing conversation with an amazing guy, Dr. Stephen Meyer, The Story of Everything. It's a good time to do that. Also, Victor Davis Hanson and more. All coming up.

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4: Continuing on a busy Friday, I want to take a couple of moments. It's Friday. I want to talk faith. I want to talk the universe, a lack of purpose that too many young people are facing. I told you a while ago about the movie The Story of Everything, and it is a hit. It's a documentary about, well, God's creation as presented with scientific evidence. Dr. Stephen Meyer is featured prominently in this movie. I had a chance to catch up with him because now, after a theatrical release in, you know, brick-and-mortar theaters, now The Story of Everything is available via streaming. And I had a chance to talk to Dr. Stephen Meyer here on The Mike Gallagher Show. It's a pretty exciting story on many levels because I love when people who ordinarily aren't exposed to the truth get this kind of opportunity. And I know that the movie, The Story of Everything, is the film adaptation of Return of the God Hypothesis, which was the best-selling book by the one and only Stephen C. Meyer. And the book made tons of impact, a lot of waves in scientific circles. Folks like Joe Rogan, Ben Shapiro, Pierce Morgan, a lot of people, this caught their attention. Dr. Meyer, can we go to the beginning for the benefit of people watching and listening to us? Please start, if you can, with what The Story of Everything is really about at its core.
5: Well, two things, really. It's the scientific story of the rediscovery of the evidence for God. In my book, the title was Return of the God Hypothesis, Three Discoveries That Reveal the Mind Behind the Universe. And the book and the film address three great discoveries. One is that the discovery that the universe had a beginning. The second is that, in other words, there was a creation event. Secondly, was the discovery that from the very beginning of the universe was, as the physicists now describe it, it was fine-tuned to allow for the possibility of life, suggesting a transcendent or cosmic fine-tuner, also known as God. And the third discovery is, it's a whole suite of discoveries about the complexity of the inner workings of the cell, including, most importantly, the digital code that's stored in the DNA, which is part of a complex information storage, transmission, and processing system that rivals anything that we've created in our modern high-tech digital computing world. So we have evidence of design both in biology and in cosmology, and therefore evidence of a purposeful creator behind the universe. And that's really the second message of the film and the book. It's a kind of subtext, but it's very powerful because young people have been told that because there is no purposeful creator, that the universe itself is the product of purposeless processes that did not have us in mind, that we are an unintended byproduct of undirected processes, and therefore our lives have no ultimate meaning or purpose. So in affirming a purposeful creator behind the universe, the film and the book are both affirming the possibility of genuine and lasting purpose for human existence, which is something that many young people now doubt. And it's I think, been part of the reason for the sometimes emotional reaction that people have had to the film. We've had a lot of reports of people just sitting very deliberately or quietly and talking deliberatively about it. Some people being moved to tears. And that's not something you would expect from a science document.

0: Parents and grandparents, turn on any streaming platform, open a textbook, scroll through social media, you'll hear the same message over and over again. We're a biological accident. The universe is meaningless. Purpose is something you invent for yourself. Look, that's not education. It's a worldview being handed to our kids and to all of us. That's exactly why The Story of Everything was produced. 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
4: 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Rush five. Bow in the pocket. Hit as he throws. Throws the ball. Fades. Deep corner. Caught. Touchdown. 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
5: 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Layup is up and in. Christian Brown. Monster triple-double for Jokic.
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8: ABC News, I'm Dave Packard. Iran saying it's reclosed the Strait of Hormuz just days after the U.S.-Iran ceasefire deal. Iranian state TV saying this is in response to Israel's continued strikes in Lebanon. Now, Vice President J.D. Vance, part of the U.S. delegation, is now in Geneva for talks with Iran. Speaking on the tarmac before departing Saturday.
9: It's going to be something we're just going to have to continuously manage to ensure that, you know, Israel and Lebanon are both safe and secure. That's fundamentally the goal of this, to make the whole region safe and secure.
8: Officials in the U.K. say a collision between two passenger trains north of London killed an operator and injured dozens of passengers. Nine people remain in critical condition. President Trump Saturday said that the U.S. Park Police had arrested multiple people for, quote, vandalizing the Lincoln Memorial reflecting pool, and pledged that work would begin immediately to repair the peeling lining. The pool turned green with algae just days after it was refilled. This is ABC News.
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11: I'm your 2 Prime News Pinpoint Weather meteorologist Liz McGiffin. Keeping an eye on a few thunderstorms this evening, followed by clearing tonight as temperatures dip down to the mid-50s. Sunday will be mainly sunny and breezy with wind gusts at times over 30 miles per hour as high temperatures climb up toward 90 degrees. Monday will start off with plenty of sunshine, followed by a few afternoon showers and thunderstorms as high temperatures climb to the upper 80s. Tuesday looking like the coolest day of the week with a high near 80 degrees with plenty of sunshine.
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0: $500,000 a month.
1: Okay, I'll take it.
0: $500,000 a month.
1: For what?
0: Okay, well, here's the deal. Let me back up just a second. Is that I was getting my nails done. And you know how when you're like...
1: Your nails cost $500,000 a month?
0: No, that would be crazy. I'm in the wrong business if that's the case.
1: Seriously.
0: So I was getting my manicure. And the woman next to me was talking to her manicurist about her niece. And her niece is a model.
1: Okay.
0: And she's making $500,000 a month.
1: Doing what?
0: And I'm listening to this whole thing. Because you know, you're sitting right next to
1: sure.
0: her. Then she explained to her manicurist that she's a model on OnlyFans.
1: Ah.
0: It's like...
1: It's a bit different of an industry.
0: And that she's selling classes now on how you, too, can be a model on OnlyFans.
1: Oh, okay. Does she do spicy content on OnlyFans?
0: Of course she does.
1: All right.
0: But this woman was, well, then the manicure said, well, is she naked? And she's like, no. She's just modeling. She's just modeling certain things. Okay. I'm like,
1: She's naked.
0: So here's the deal is that I went online afterwards and I wanted to see how much the average OnlyFans content creator, can we say?
1: Sure.
0: Makes. I want you to have a number in your head right now.
1: Yeah.
0: Okay, and let me just tell you, on the entire platform in a year, they did like $7.2 billion.
1: But this is averaging everybody.
0: Yes.
1: From the people who sit there and knit and sell a subscription to that.
0: Do they really?
1: Oh, yeah, everybody's on OnlyFans.
0: I thought it was just like mostly naked people.
1: It's mostly naked, but there's some non.
0: So somebody who's knitting and naked.
1: Well, now we got a winner. This is an account I got to go see.
0: Could you imagine?
1: Oh. Ouch.
0: So put that number in your head.
1: Okay.
0: What the average OnlyFans model content creator actually makes. 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All right. So the typical creator
1: right.
0: on OnlyFans, how much do you think they're making?
1: Well, this is an average. So
0: yes.
1: We got to account for the people that are on OnlyFans that make nothing.
0: Correct.
1: They make $0. So I'm going to say the number is going to be pretty low. I'm going to say $1,000 a month.
0: The typical creator makes $180 a month.
1: Okay, but typical is different than average, though, right?
0: Well, the average is $2,000 a year.
1: Okay.
0: Okay, that's the average. 70% of all the creators who are active, meaning like they're actually putting content up,
1: mm-hmm.
0: make about $200 a month.
1: Okay.
0: Okay. So that goes back to the 180. The average account has 21 subscribers. Oh, my gosh.
1: But if you think about it, though, if you're going to make stuff for social media anyway, and you're a content creator, might as well throw it up there, get 20 people to give you $5 or $10 a month. That's free money.
0: Do you think I should be on OnlyFans?
1: What would you do? You don't knit. You keep your clothes on. What would you possibly do on OnlyFans?
0: Hi, here's some tech tips.
1: I think that 21 subscriber would be where the range you'd be sitting in.
0: That'd be so embarrassing. Okay, so, what about tech tips in a bikini?
1: There we go. Now we're going to be up to almost 200 subscribers. Yeah,
0: absolutely, because after all, this is the Kim Komando Show. It's the nation's largest, biggest, best show about all things digital. 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
1: YouTube.com/Kim Komando. Go subscribe, like, comment, share. It helps us out.
0: All right. Here are some things that are happening in the tech space you need to know about. When's the last time you went to a doctor?
1: You want me to be honest?
0: Yeah.
1: 2 years.
0: 2 years.
1: Yeah.
0: Okay. Well, if the government has it their way, is that you'd be able to go to the doctor whenever you wanted to.
1: Okay.
0: And maybe even have mandatory doctor's visits, say, once a year with an AI doctor.
1: I don't want to talk to an AI doctor.
0: Why not?
1: Because it's all it does, I put stuff on ChatGPT, like, what's wrong with this? What is this? What is that? And it just says, go to the ER.
0: Well, that's because
1: every time.
0: That's because they got sued a few
1: times.
0: Yeah,
1: they got lawyers.
0: That's what it is. Oxford researchers, this is really interesting. When chatbots, the AI chatbots actually read a medical record, they were correct 95% of the time.
1: That's pretty good.
0: Okay. Now, when a human talks to an AI chatbot about medical issues, is that the AI chatbot is only correct 35% of the time.
1: That's dramatically different.
0: Because the person, like, doesn't tell all the facts.
1: Right.
0: And then the AI chatbot doesn't have enough intellect, I guess you'd say, to probe and to ask questions.
1: It just takes what you give it, spits out a result. It doesn't say, what about this? What about that? What about here? What about there?
0: Now, they are using a lot of AI doctors in Japan, which I think is... Do you know about why the obesity rate in Japan is like less than 1%?
1: No.
0: And it's 40% in the United States. Is that you have to go to the doctor once a year and you get weighed. And they take all your blood work and everything.
1: Mm-hmm.
0: And then if you are overweight, is that you have to go see a nutritionist, and then you have to get weighed in more times. And they also, of course, the diet is a lot different.
1: Sure.
0: I mean, they're not, you know, munching down French fries. But what they're saying is that is like a success story.
1: But it's also the people, don't want to be embarrassed by going in and weighing and having to see a nutritionist. So they focus more on that.
0: Exactly. Exactly.
1: Psychological.
0: And so AI is also really bad at determining, like you said, though, that it is sending you to the ER all the time. But the research is saying that it's making mistakes because people are going onto ChatGPT, typing in all their symptoms instead of calling 911.
1: Right.
0: When they really should be doing that. So just something to keep in mind.
1: Do you think the government should mandate something like this to improve our health?
0: You know, Americans wouldn't go for it.
1: No, of course not.
0: No. I mean,
1: but should we?
0: I don't think it would work in our country.
1: Well, the government put their foot into healthcare a couple of years ago, and you have to have healthcare coverage or you have to pay a penalty now.
0: Yes.
1: So the next step would be mandating, but I think it would be societally, it would be good. There's a lot of people who, either whether it's because of access or because of cost, that don't even go see a doctor. I'm just lazy. So it's different.
0: Doesn't really count.
1: But I think it would be a good idea.
0: Well, what do you call an AI doctor and a real doctor working together?
1: I don't know. An awful joke with a equally awfully punchline coming my way?
0: A paradox. Yeah. Let me tell you. The jokes today are amazing.
1: Really? Even... When do they start? When do the amazing ones start?
0: This isn't what happened. This is not a fun story. California Water Services, they're investigating claims that Iranian hackers say that they breached the utility's infrastructure and system.
1: They didn't do anything. They got in and they just went, whoa, we just wanted to prove we're going to get in. They didn't shut any valves off?
0: You know, we're not saying...
1: Okay.
0: All we're saying is that the Iranian hackers were in the water system and that if you get a notice to start boiling water, that's a bad sign.
1: What could they possibly do other than just shut off access?
0: They could contaminate the water.
1: Well, they have it accessed digitally,
0: they
1: right?
0: Yeah, but once you're in the system, you're in the system. I mean, you can do anything. You can turn valves, different ways.
1: Oh, I mean, reverse some sewers?
0: I mean, think about everything like that.
1: Don't do that, Iran.
0: Mm-mm. So bottom line here is if you don't already have a case of water on hand, just in case.
1: Is that the awesome joke? Or are we still waiting for the awesome one?
0: No, actually, I just came up with that one right there.
1: Oh, she's ripping.
0: You know, so Snap came out with new glasses. Do you remember the old glasses? I bought them. I had them for like a nanosecond.
1: The Snap glasses?
0: Yes.
1: Yes.
0: They have new glasses out now.
1: Great. Everybody's got new glasses that nobody wears.
0: Let's see. Oh, they're called Specs.
1: Oh, spectacles. I like that.
0: You know, $2,195.
1: So how is this different than the Meta glasses?
0: They're from Snap.
1: Oh, okay. So same exact thing, just a different logo on the side?
0: So this way you're going to be able to like walk around and then you can see through the glasses and I can see like, I would know like your name is Andrew Babinski and where you are located based on your Snap map or whatever it may be or where you have been. And
1: I don't have a Snap map.
0: You don't?
1: No. What's a Snap map?
0: It's like where you can see all your friends on a map.
1: Oh, Snapchat map.
0: Yes.
1: Yeah, no, I don't use Snapchat.
0: I don't either.
1: I don't understand. Amelia is 12 years old, and all of her friends not only can see where her location is on Snapchat, but then she's added them all to Life360. So because with Snapchat, you only see location when someone's active. But with Life360, you see it all the time. I'm like, don't you want any privacy in your life? They record everything on video and put it online. They put all of their lives online. They do not care about privacy at all.
0: Because they didn't grow up with it. Right? I mean, you know, think about it. I mean, you grew up with privacy. Yeah. I did too, but it doesn't exist for
1: that generation.
0: I
1: thought it was part of our human existence.
0: No.
1: It's a cultural thing.
0: But now the thing, though, is that the iPhone is now 20 years old.
1: Mm-hmm.
0: Do you think glasses are the next iteration?
1: Absolutely not. They are trying to push these glasses on us.
0: Why?
1: So hard. It's got to be for information collection and to be able to

0: everywhere wearing these glasses.
1: Yeah, that's true. Which we are going to talk to somebody from the EFF, the Electronic Frontier Foundation, today.
0: Okay.
1: Speaking of flock cameras, because I think a lot of people don't understand what's going on with Ring cameras, you know, and that with that they're tracking people going back and forth. You know, they tried to sell it as like, oh, you know, this is going to be so great. If you lose your dog, we're going to be able to find the dog.
0: The Super Bowl commercial.
1: Yes. When it's really not for the dog.
0: But what makes you think that Meta, Snap, Apple, they're not doing all the same thing with their cameras?
1: I'm sure they are.
0: They absolutely are.
1: They need all the... Why do you think we're building all these data centers? Do you think so we can do characters of each other?
0: Right.
1: I mean, not really. All right, so I saw this out of China, this next story. And it's something that when we start thinking about these the robots taking over our jobs... That this is a job that I didn't think that a little robot could actually take over.
0: Okay.
1: It's like, brother, can you spare a charge? There's this Unitree G1 humanoid, and it's down on its knees on a sidewalk, and it's begging people for money.
0: Oh, boy.
1: So you see the little ball there?
0: Yeah.
1: And the QR code?
0: Mm-hmm.
1: And a handwritten sign pleading for help with its electric bill.
0: It doesn't need money. It's a robot.
1: Somebody actually dropped something in the bowl. Okay. The bot is whimpering lines like, my battery's low. Please help. My battery's low.
0: So this is someone just put a robot out there and it was a way to get money from people. It's a smart idea.
1: I think it's a marketing stunt.
0: I can't blame them.
1: It's a marketing stunt is what it is.
0: Did you see the story about someone who was doing a program? I can't remember. I don't want to misquote the company. It's on one of the major chatbots. And they're doing a programming. And... You have the option to, you can see what the chatbot is doing in real time, going here, doing these processes. Mm-hmm. You can see every single step. And during which the chatbot decides that it needs to charge the user for the work that it's doing. And that it needs to create an account to send them a bill. Now, this is while it's doing the programming and the processing. Then it self-realizes, I don't use money. I don't know what I'm going to do with the money if I charge them. So my money must go to Google. And it sends them a bill from Google for the work it was doing with the chatbot service.
1: I haven't seen that. That's fascinating.
0: You got to watch this video. It's really interesting in real time to see an AI go, oh, I don't need money.
1: Yeah, it's true. I mean, you know, I would give this humanoid a dollar.
0: You would give that beggar a dollar?
1: But then I figure out I could just charge it.
0: Oh, yeah. Still can't wait for those awesome jokes to start.
1: All right, picture this. You're at work. Your phone buzzes. It's your kid's telephone number, and it's your kid's voice, panic, saying he's been in an accident, needs money wired right now. And, of course, as a mom or dad, you'd move heaven and earth in order to help this child out. And that's exactly what scammers are counting on. I mean, here's the play. Criminals buy your phone number and your family details from data brokers. And these are companies that you've never heard of. They sell your life for just pocket change. And then they grab just 2 or 3 seconds of your kid's voice off a video. They clone with AI and they make that call. 1 in 4 Americans already got one. Now, some guy lost $15,000 protecting a kid who was never even in danger. Now, you can't stop the bad guys and gals from cloning a voice, but you can make sure that they never get your number in the first place. And that's where Incogni steps in. It automatically hits over 420 data brokers and forces them to delete your personal info, then keeps it gone. Here's the deal. I mean, the reason why I even have Incogni is because my home address, my home telephone number, and more were available on the internet. And then I went out and I'm like, we need to figure out how to get this junk off the internet. And I tried so many different services and I settled on Incogni. And right now you can get 60% off. It comes to me about $7 a month by going to privacykim.com. 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All right. We have so much in today's show. I had trouble putting it all together. We're going to talk about how AI can catch dangerous drug combinations, how scammers are pivoting, and you should see the phone calls coming up. So stay right where you are here with the Kim Komando Show. You want to get outside. Take the hike. Keep up with the people you love. 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
3: 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Bow in the pocket. Hit as he throws. Throws the ball. Fades. Deep corner. Caught. Touchdown. 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
4: 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Layup is up and in. Christian Brown. 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
5: 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He strikes out the side with the bases loaded.
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6: 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One-timer. He scores. Nathan McKinnon, 40 goals on the season. His 13th multi-goal game of the year. That's the most in team history.
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6: 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What a play on the deflection. 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
0: Okay, just a reminder, if you haven't already, make sure that you sign up for our free newsletter. 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So I had to call Cox Cable the other day.
7: Okay. Did your internet go down?
0: No, I was complaining about the bill.
7: Okay. It was too expensive.
0: Yes. You know, it just keeps going up and up and up. But when you call them, you get that, hi, thank you for calling Cox. We care about you. We love you forever. And just hold on the line and someone will be with you automatically. And then an AI bot comes in.
7: Okay.
0: And says, hi, I'm Bob. And I'm here to help you. You're like, you're not Bob. Your name's not Bob. So that's when I decided I would test my own theory. What exactly do you say when an AI bot answers in order to get to a human being? What do you think?
7: Just say operator.
0: No. You could say representative, maybe.
7: Sure.
0: Okay. You can say the magical phrase is, I want to cancel.
7: Yeah, because that's the only way companies like that react.
0: And then you get to the human retention department.
7: Ooh.
0: And they have a quota in order to try to keep you.
7: Did you get your bill down?
0: Yes. Well, you want to talk to a retention specialist.
7: Okay.
0: It went down like, you know, like it was actually like 15%, but I'll take it.
7: Okay, something.
0: And then I also had to get rid of every channel that Barry subscribed to.
7: Do you get annoyed when you're talking to a chatbot?
0: Yes.
7: Now that you know?
0: Yes.
7: You think it should be just people?
0: No, because, I mean, they can answer probably some questions in the beginning to save the company money. But the other thing that you can say, too, a secret phrase is, I'm returning your call.
7: What?
0: Yeah. If you are ever in a chatbot and you say, I'm returning your call, odds are you're going to get to a human being.
7: Okay. I'll remember that.
0: Let's talk about Home Title Lock. 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
10: I'm your 2 Prime News Pinpoint weather meteorologist, Liz McGiffin. Keeping an eye on a few thunderstorms this evening, followed by clearing tonight as temperatures dip down to the mid-50s. Sunday will be mainly sunny and breezy with wind gusts at times over 30 miles per hour as high temperatures climb up toward 90 degrees. Monday will start off with plenty of sunshine, followed by a few afternoon showers and thunderstorms as high temperatures climb to the upper 80s. Tuesday looking like the coolest day of the week with a high near 80 degrees with plenty of sunshine.
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0: 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So I saw this TikTok of Francesca, and I thought, this was really something. She was teaching her grandparents how to use Uber Eats. And joining us is Francesca. How many views, Francesca, has your video gotten so far?
21: Hey, Kim. Views, I think, across TikTok and Instagram were almost at 60 million views.
7: Wow.
0: Isn't that something? But you have such patience. And because you were sitting there, it looked like with your grandfather. Well, now, how old is he? 109? Is that right?
21: 102.
0: Okay.
7: Come on.
0: Sorry, I was aging the guy.
21: Almost 109.
7: I guess when you're 102, yeah, you're close to 109.
0: Okay, and then, that's right, you're closer to 109 than you are to 70. And now your grandma is 89?
21: She's 89.
0: 89, okay.
21: Yeah.
0: And so you didn't want, then they, you wanted to teach them how to use Uber Eats. And why did you want to do that?
21: It's actually, it's a funny story. So they had some Uber credits that were sitting on their account, and they both have iPhones, but their iPhones are so old. They're, I think it's an iPhone 8 where they still have the home button that you can press the home button. And they told me they had these credits and wanted to order something on Uber, but they couldn't download the Uber app. And when I tried to do it on their phones are so old that doesn't support the software anymore. So I realized you could do Uber on a desktop. So I was leaving their house a few weeks ago, and on my way out, they're like, can you show us how to use that Uber thing? So I went down into the computer room, and as I was about to start, I was like, this could be hilarious. And I was like, I should record this. So I just put it up, mainly to show my family after the fact. But yeah, it turned into something way bigger than that.
0: But what I loved about it is that you didn't say things like, open the Chrome browser. You were like, tap the beach ball.
7: How did they have Uber credits?
21: The browser even alone, they're like, what's browser? I was like, the thing to get the internet. And they're like, mm-hmm.
7: How did they have any Uber credits if they don't have Uber?
21: They had it because it was actually a few months ago. So my grandpa, he goes to a pottery class. At 102, he goes to a weekly pottery class. And I had posted this video back in March of him at pottery, which also went viral. And Uber reached out saying they wanted to give him some credits to go to pottery with Uber.
7: Oh.
21: But he drives, so he didn't need the driving credits with Uber.
0: That's funny.
7: So he's going to get something to eat.
21: So he figured they as well get something to eat.
7: Now, since you've taught them how to use Uber Eats, have they done it on their own?
21: With me there, yes, but I give very little instruction.
7: Okay.
0: You know what? That's so great.
7: I want to know what a 102-year-old guy is buying on Uber Eats.
21: I'll tell you, Orton Steakhouse.
7: Ah, getting a steak.
21: He's getting steak.
0: That is awesome. That's awesome. And so what? So now this is now your second video with your grandparents that has gone viral. Do you see a trend here with this?
21: Oh, they're celebrities. They really are celebrities. My grandma got recognized at the hair salon. they have brands reaching out, sending them PR. They've been featured on all these different publications. Every day my grandma texts me and asks why something hasn't showed up on the doorstep yet.
7: What's she waiting for?
21: She's waiting for more PR packages.
7: Oh, she just wants more. Send them to her.
21: Yeah.
7: All companies, right. If you're listening, send them to her.
0: You should. I'd send her everything that she wanted, anything that she wanted.
21: Yeah.
0: Well, that, you know what, but there's, but what I liked about this story is, well, not just the fact that Francesca is teaching her grandparents how to do it, but from an educational standpoint that, you know, that she couldn't come with, open the browser.
7: Mm-hmm.
0: You know, she had to come up with a way to teach them how to do this.
7: Do you find it Is there anything more frustrating than trying to talk technology to someone who doesn't understand technology?
0: Yes, it's so difficult.
7: I become that person. I'm the just move person, where I start with, okay, go there. All right, click on that. Just move. I'll be done in 3 minutes if you just move.
0: Okay, so Barry went and bought an Apple Watch. Okay, and of course, he doesn't buy just a regular watch. He bought the Ultra for the marathoner.
7: Right, of course, all the marathons he runs.
0: Exactly, to go get a gin and tonic. And so it wouldn't work with his iPhone. So I tried to make it work with the iPhone. I'm like, I just can't do it. I don't have the patience. I said, you need to make your appointment at the Genius Bar, and you need to do this. So we have our in-house tech company.
7: Mm-hmm.
0: So Alex is helping him. Anyway, he helped him for 4 hours.
7: Oh, my gosh.
0: And it still doesn't work.
7: Still? Just go get another one.
0: No, it's not the watch. It's that Barry has 3 or 4 different iCloud accounts.
7: Of course he does. And he's probably got subscriptions on every one of them.
0: You know it. Aaron in Dallas, Texas, welcome. How you doing, Aaron?
3: I'm all right. Can you hear me?
0: Absolutely. So what's going on with you?
3: Okay. Actually, I called. I have a question for you. Maybe it could pick your brain. How much do you know about selling on eBay?
0: We know a lot.
7: Yeah.
3: Okay. Well, I sell on eBay part-time. I work auto salvage, so I do use auto parts for the month mainly. But eBay has a lot of fees. A lot of fees. And if you want your stuff to move, they want you to promote it, which I do for the regular promoted listings. But they always want you to promote it off-site, and they want to add more fees to it. And I'm just wondering if that would be a good thing or a bad thing.
0: So you're asking if you should be promoting your eBay listings off-site through eBay?
3: Yes.
0: Or you should...
3: It costs more, but yeah. the fees are already here under your profit margin. A lot.
0: Well, for sure. I mean, because they just changed their whole fee structure with promoted products.
7: Mm-hmm.
0: And so,
3: right.
0: So even, I mean, if somebody even looks at it, you're charged for that promotion, even if that person doesn't buy it. If somebody else buys it, you're still paying for that.
7: Now, let me ask you a question, Aaron. Right. Is this a one-off product, or is this something you continuously sell over and over and over again?
3: I don't really specialize in any single product. It's whatever, taillights, door mirrors, things people break on their cars. Don't really matter what brand, what make, what model, what year. Doesn't matter. I do it.
7: Okay.
3: And I've established myself. I've been doing it for about 13 years.
0: That's a long time.
3: And I've sold over 5,000 parts.
0: Wow. That's awesome. That's awesome.
7: Because if it's one specific product, then you're going to rely on an eBay search. If it's a bumper for an 89, Chevette, but if it's a set of headlights that fit 10,000 cars, that would be something worthy of promoting outside of eBay.
0: Well, and then you also have to look at your profit margin.
7: Yeah.
0: I mean, and how much you are willing to spend in order to get that customer in order to buy it. I mean, what we talk about when we're buying ads, not on eBay, but we buy a lot of ads on Facebook and Instagram for the newsletters, is that we look at the lifetime value of a customer. And so, because with us, it's even though it's a subscription, it's a free subscription, is that we have a lifetime value of a customer.
7: Mm-hmm.
0: And so you really have to look at what is going to be your cost of goods sold for what that profit is going to be. I mean, and, do you start with the thing, like you said, I mean, the one-off, or you have something that more people will buy? Well, obviously more people will buy.
7: Right.
0: And then you have to be able to track it. eBay has their own infrastructure to do this as far as promoting these products offline. It's worth a test, but how much you throw at that test is maybe up to you. I wouldn't throw any more than a couple $100 at it just to see if it does actually have some traction. But also keep in mind that you have other ways that you can be promoting your eBay listings too. And if you're not already doing any type of email marketing, I think that you're really missing the boat on that.
7: Uh-huh.
0: Are you still selling your cars?
7: I really slowed down in the last year, but I was very active for 2 years pre-pandemic and then the 4 years following. Very active. Never advertised. Because the things I was selling on eBay were one product specific. I was selling a football card, a 1989 Jordan rookie. someone's just going to put that in the search bar. Also, eBay, I think with his category as well, it's a place to go for collectibles. It's also really a place to go for older parts.
0: Yes.
7: And so people, your marketing, I think, is through the search bar.
0: Yeah. And a lot of people are now buying like old film projectors because they have like maybe their parents' films and their VHS tapes or whatever, and they don't want it, or slides or whatever it may be. Is that there's really this big market now of people that are buying like VCRs and film projectors and things like that because they buy them. They put everything digital, and then they sell them back.
7: Yeah, why not?
0: And not losing a dime in the process. All right, let's switch gears just a little bit. If you're trying to figure out what to get Dad for Father's Day, I've got you covered. 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All right. So do you take any prescription drugs?
7: No.
0: Okay. I take one pill a day, one prescription a day.
7: Okay.
0: And then I have a whole bunch of supplements. And I sat there, I was wondering like, I wonder if this is a good idea.
7: to mix them all with the cocktail?
0: Yeah. Because I do. I call it my own cocktail. And so I put it into ChatGPT and it said, oh, for your prescription drug, you want to wait like 30 minutes before you have a cup of tea or anything like that. And I was actually taking everything all at once with a cup of tea.
7: Oopsie daisy.
0: So then I thought, wow, this would be a great tip to pass along. Mm-hmm. So what you do is you take pictures of all your stuff, the front and back. Okay, so you know all the hidden ingredients. And then you open up your AI chatbot and you say, you're a clinical pharmacist who catches dangerous medication mixes before they happen. Here are the photos of the front and ingredient labels of everything I take. And then you give your age, sex, condition, how you usually take the meds. And then it's going to flag right back and say, you know what, this is what you should not be taking with, or you should be taking this. And then, but just keep in mind that AI makes mistakes.
7: Right.
0: So you don't want to like really 100% guarantee.
7: Yeah. If AI is like, hey, smush them all up into a big ball and swallow it all at once, you might want to think twice about that.
0: So you can ask your pharmacist or your doctor. Which, speaking of, okay, bad joke time, you ready?
7: Oh, great.
0: A doctor accidentally gives his patient a laxative instead of cough syrup.
7: Oh, no.
0: Yes, 3 days later, the patient comes back for a checkup, and the doctor says, are you still coughing? And the patient says, no, I'm afraid to.
7: I like that one.
0: Okay, thank you. All right, we have more of your phone calls coming right up. Yet another self-driving car nightmare. And this time, both Tesla and Elon Musk are miles away.
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5: The Broncos.
6: 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Hit as he throws. Throws the ball, fades. Deep corner, caught. 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
22: 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Layup is up and in. 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Monster triple-double for Jokic.
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23: Freeland is set. Bases full. The 2-2 pitch. Swing and a miss. He strikes out the side with the bases loaded.
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24: Turned over. Lekkonen. Near side McKinnon. One-timer. He scores. Nathan McKinnon, 40 goals on the season. His 13th multi-goal game of the year. That's the most in team history.
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24: 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He's going to take it to the house.
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0: 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All right, Kathleen in beautiful Phoenix, Arizona. Hi, Kathleen. Glad to have you with
25: Hi,
0: us.
25: Hi, how are you?
0: Good.
25: Well, thank you for having me.
0: So what's going on?
25: Well, a few weeks ago, you had posted a short story about AI reviewers, and you gave an example. A radiologist was hired to review AI-generated readings and reports, and I thought, well, that's a wonderful idea. What a great gig to do that. Now, currently, I teach at Grand Canyon University, so I do a lot of that AI review of my students' postings. But I was wondering if there were some other types of jobs out there that I could take advantage of that.
0: And so, as a professor, how do you handle when a student turns something in and you know it was 1,000% AI generated and they have no idea what they're talking about?
25: And that happens on a daily basis, I have to tell you. On anything, you can usually tell when a student is posting something like that. First of all, it's very polished, and that is not how they normally respond in the classroom. So you can pick that up. So there are other ways that you can go back to the student and say, please share with me the basis for your comments, and then give a couple of examples.
0: And then they say, this is the prompt I use.
7: Uh-oh.
0: That's it.
25: Well, in some of the assignments, we want them to use AI.
0: Oh, for sure, for sure.
25: You know, AI is really it's a wonderful tool, but it is not meant to replace critical thinking. It's meant to supplement it.
0: Thank you. So, I appreciate that. I wish, you know what, we should put that on a sign.
7: It's going to be my face tattoo.
0: It should be it. All right. So you can make money being an AI reviewer, an AI red team member. Sometimes that's what they're called. You can make anywhere between, say, $40, maybe $50. If you have a PhD like you do, you're probably looking at $100 an hour. And so you're going to be reviewing different answers, different prompts. Maybe having a conversation with AI and telling it where it may be wrong. And because AI makes mistakes, and they'd rather have the mistakes made in the lab instead of when somebody's actually, using it. There's a company called Mercor, M-E-R-C-O-R, and that's specifically made for the medical industry. Now, I will tell you that it starts with really small gigs, okay? And then you get rated on each particular assignment. And then as you do better and better, you're going to get more and more assignments and you're going to get more money. Now, one mistake that a lot of PhDs make when they are doing this is that they will only answer like one or two sentences and just say, you know, this was wrong because of this. Now, if you can give it a paragraph or more, then AI goes, wow.
2: Use AI to write that paragraph.
0: Okay, wouldn't that be funny?
7: Yeah, the professor busted for using AI on her assignments.
0: Then you're like, wait a minute, what's going on with that? Kathleen, thank you so much for your call. And in case you missed it, last week's show, we had Dr. Ross on from ASU. We spent an hour talking about AI careers, how you can pivot, how you can make some extra cash, what exactly red teaming is. And so if you missed that show, make sure that you catch it wherever you get your podcasts. All right, still to come, some scams are pivoting I need to tell you about here on the Kim Komando Show.
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10: Bills rush 5. Bow in the pocket. Hit as he throws. Throws the ball. Fades. Deep corner. Caught. Touchdown. 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
9: The Nuggets.
11: 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Great pass. Layup is up and in. Christian Brown. Monster triple-double for Jokic.
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23: Freeland is set. Bases full. The 2-2 pitch. Swing and a miss. He strikes out the side with the bases loaded.
9: The Avalanche.
24: Turned over. Lekkonen. Near side. McKinnon. One-timer. He scores. Nathan McKinnon, 40 goals on the season. His 13th multi-goal game of the year. That's the most in team history.
9: High school sports.
24: He is flushed out of the pocket. Throws up the middle. And it is caught. What a play on the deflection. He's going to take it to the house.
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0: 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Hey, let's talk about some administrative things right now. Okay, if you ever want me to answer your question, let me tell you the best way for you to do that is you head over to Komando.com. That's with a K, of course. And then there's a link at the top that says Ask Kim. Just fill out that form, give me your question, and I read every single question that you send me. Sometimes you might be invited to go ahead and come here on the show. Other times I just might answer it inside of our newsletter. So if you're not already getting our newsletter, make sure that you really totally sign up. Right now, while you're thinking about it, head to getkim.com. Seems like every time you turn around, there's a new scam.
7: Oh, no. These scammers have given up on scams.
0: No, it's getting worse. Now what they're doing is that they are completely duplicating wireless companies' websites. Okay. And then they're going to text you to say, oh, your account is bad or your credit card doesn't work anymore to pay your bill. And then you click and then all of a sudden you think you're at your wireless company's website and you're not.
7: Oh, and you put on all your personal information, your login information, your credit card to pay whatever you owe.
0: Yes.
7: And then you're robbed.
0: You know, and I read something recently, openai.com/verify, is that if you have an image that you want to see if it was done by OpenAI, and like Google has the same thing, is that you can upload an image and then go, and then OpenAI will say, yeah, I made that.
7: Oh, okay.
0: I made that.
7: That's just pretty cool.
0: Yeah, just a little side note. Hey, if you haven't already, make sure that you get our free newsletters over at getkim.com.

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9: ABC News, I'm Dave Packer. Iran saying it's reclosed the Strait of Hormuz just days after the U.S.-Iran ceasefire deal. Iranian media says it's in response to Israel's continued strikes in Lebanon. ABC's Selena Way.
10: That framework of a deal signed between the U.S. and Iran stipulates that all hostilities must end. That would include between Israel and Lebanon. But the problem is that neither Israel nor Lebanon were party to that deal.
9: Both Iran and the U.S. sending delegations to Geneva for negotiations. The U.S. side will include Vice President J.D. Vance. Dangerous flash flooding across the south as the remnants of Tropical Storm Arthur continue unleashing torrential rain. A state of emergency in Mississippi, San Antonio, Texas. First responders carrying out multiple water rescues there. American soccer fans are turning their attention to Los Angeles. Thursday, Team USA will play a knockout round against Turkey. America notched its second win in Seattle Friday. This is ABC News.
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13: I'm your 2 Prime News Pinpoint weather meteorologist Liz McGiffin. Keeping an eye on a few thunderstorms this evening, followed by clearing tonight as temperatures dip down to the mid-50s. Sunday will be mainly sunny and breezy with wind gusts at times over 30 miles per hour as high temperatures climb up toward 90 degrees. Monday will start off with plenty of sunshine, followed by a few afternoon showers and thunderstorms as high temperatures climb to the upper 80s. Tuesday looking like the coolest day of the week with a high near 80 degrees with plenty of sunshine.
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0: The Broncos.
15: Bills, rush 5. Bow in the pocket. Hit as he throws. Throws the ball, fades. Deep corner, caught. Touchdown, Marvin Mims.
0: The Nuggets.
16: Jokic, great pass. Layup is up and in. Christian Brown. Monster triple-double for Jokic.
0: The Rockies.
17: Freeland is set. Bases full. The 2-2 pitch. Swing and a miss. He strikes out the side with the bases loaded.
0: The Avalanche.
15: Turned over. Lekkonen. Near side. McKinnon. One-timer. He scores. Nathan McKinnon, 40 goals on the season. His 13th multi-goal game of the year. That's the most in team history.
0: High school sports.
15: He is flushed out of the pocket. Throws up the middle. And it is caught.
1: What a play on the deflection. He's going to take it to the house.
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27: Where you actually had to make a phone call to somebody.
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27: That's when I was selling my computer tutor tapes.
28: So 90?
27: When I was at ASU, I was online. I would say probably 84-ish, 5-ish.
28: No, there was no internet when I was 6 years old.
27: You had CompuServe. You had bulletin boards system, BBSs. You had modems.
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27: Probably 93.
28: All right, that's what I was guessing. Like 13, 14, when I was 13 or 14 is when I, you know, started hearing about websites.
27: Did you have a CompuServe account?
28: Oh, of course.
27: Everybody had a CompuServe.
28: And then we would go to Blockbuster Video all the time and get the free hours of internet on the DVD they'd give you. And we tried never to pay for internet. We just kept using the free one over and over and over again.
27: But imagine if there was no internet.
28: Okay.
27: Think about your life right now.
28: Right.
27: What would be the biggest change for you?
28: Well, sports information for me is because...
27: You'd have to wait for the newspaper to come
28: out. Right, exactly. I look every hour, probably 3 or 4 times an hour, to look for sports news, scores, especially in the evening when games are going on. Right now, the World Cup's happening, and I'm checking because there's games all day. It would be sports information where you're right. You have to wait till the morning to go, oh, what happened in this world of sports yesterday?
27: Yes, you wouldn't be able to do that. Think about when you're at dinner with somebody and you're trying to settle an argument.
28: There's no arguments anymore.
27: Yeah, that's true.
28: Because you go, I think it's this, and I go, well, hold on. Let me Google it.
27: Let me look it up. Your photos and would live in a photo album.
28: I'd actually have photos because I have 10 billion photos, but I really don't have them because I never look at them. But when you print them, you actually have them, put them in a photo lab.
27: Yeah, that's why we have, you know, we have photos up back here.
28: Yeah, I like printing photos.
27: Going to the gas station and asking for directions.
28: Never did that. I'm a guy.
27: Folding a map.
28: I loved folding maps. I love using maps. It was fun when I was a kid to be my dad's navigator.
27: Watching every single commercial because you couldn't skip over them.
28: My kids don't even know what commercials are. We were watching something, and it was like a three-minute commercial. And it was a show. It wasn't even like a live event. And it pops up in the corner. It says ad and has a timer. And my daughter was like, 3 minutes? Oh, my gosh. Because to them, you know, they watch 7 different TikToks in a three-minute span.
27: Yeah, that's so funny. Did you ever have to be your parents' remote control?
28: Of course. And we had the TV on top of the TV. Where we had the big TV that had the working speaker, and then we had the small TV that had a broken speaker. So when I had to be the remote, I had to change 2 channels.
27: I still remember like my parents calling me like, Kimberly. And then I'd go down and I'd be so mad at them.
28: Because you'd have to walk downstairs just to turn the channel?
27: Yes. I'm like, you guys can't get off your butt to change the channel?
28: Click, click, click. And you have to wait. To see if that's what they wanted to watch on that show. No, I don't want to watch Days of Our Lives. Turn it. Click.
27: Okay. The reason why I'm asking is I want you to come up with the answer. What percentage of Americans are not on the internet?
28: Okay.
27: What is the percentage of Americans that they have no idea what a TikTok is? They're not settling arguments. They don't know about sports and weather. They're not communicating. They're not on Facebook.
28: And this is just Americans.
27: Just Americans.
28: All right.
27: Okay. 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Okay, so what do you think the answer is to the number of Americans who are not online?
28: I thought about this, and I think I actually have the right answer.
27: Okay.
28: I think it's 1.
27: 1?
28: Yeah.
27: Okay.
28: Not 1%.
27: Just 1 person?
28: 1 guy.
27: Where is that guy?
28: His name is Clark. Lives in Coeur d'Alene, Idaho. And he wants nothing to do with your devil box. So get out my front yard, King Commando.
27: And that AI.
28: Honestly, I think it would probably be still, because we have a lot of people who live in rural America, a lot of older people who probably don't see the need for it. I'm going to say 4%. You don't need to do that. We're just having a conversation here. This isn't a game show.
27: Actually, he's right.
28: Oh! Thank you.
27: We see everybody in the studio, they just assumed that you were wrong.
28: It's just a common occurrence that I am. Mean,
27: it's like, oh, I don't even know what the answer is. Boom, boom, boom. 4%, about 10 million. And in the year 2000, 50% of Americans were offline.
28: That still seems actually high. I thought it would have been a lot more in 2000.
27: And now it's like it's 4%, as I mentioned.
28: But you can get it anywhere, you know. You can have cellular internet, even if you live in a rural area, your home.
27: For sure.
28: So it's the access is...
27: Satellite.
28: Satellite or
27: fiber.
28: Elon Musk's
27: whatever it
28: company.
27: Is. Yes.
28: I mean, yeah, there's just so much access.
27: Now, my friend asked his son if he could borrow a newspaper.
28: Did he now?
27: Yeah, and the kid said, Dad, you know, we don't waste money on newspapers. Who buys a newspaper anymore? Here, just use my iPad. The spider didn't even know what hit him. And then on that happy note, welcome. I'm Kim Commando, America's beloved digital goddess. And you've tapped into the nation's largest, biggest, best award-winning show about all things digital. 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
28: YouTube.com/Kim Komando. 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
27: Ding, ding, ding.
28: It's beautiful. Subscribe, like, comment, share.
27: So I saw this story about the FBI over at TechCrunch. And what they have done is that they've created a neighborhood where there's a hospital, a gas station, a gaming arcade, a supermarket, houses. And so it's 22,000 square feet of a fake neighborhood.
28: Okay.
27: And the whole reason for it is to simulate real-world cyber attacks. I just thought that was super interesting.
28: That is interesting.
27: That they were able to do this. They launch live digital assaults. They black out the power grid. They poison the water system. The FBI says it's all to prepare for real attacks. $20.9 billion are lost in cybercrime. And 1,400 students have been trained there. I would like to visit that. Would you go with?
28: I would. I absolutely would. That's like a tricked out. Have you seen that show, Nathan Fielder's show on HBO, The Rehearsal?
27: No.
28: So people are facing these questions in their lives. Like one guy had a group of friends that he played games with, trivia. And he had told them that he had graduated from college when he never had. And he was embarrassed to go back on what he had told him a decade prior. So he goes to Nathan Fielder and then they stage a rehearsal of him telling people that he didn't go to college. Well, what Fielder does is he takes it to the 100th degree and he rebuilds the entire bar that he'll be sitting in talking to his friends with the same rips in the chairs
27: on
28: the benches. Yes, it's really phenomenal. And when you showed this story, I was like, oh my gosh, that reminds me of the rehearsal. I would love to go there and see this and see it in action.
27: Yeah, exactly. I want to see. Maybe we should do a field trip.
28: Oh, absolutely. I want to see how they would handle a cyber attack on, like you said, the power grid.
27: Then I could just be walking through and saying, everybody calm down.
28: Yes. They're all going to listen to you. FBI is going to listen to Kim Komando.
27: Is there a Neiman Marcus nearby? Just wondering.
28: Can you get the power back on? My phone's almost dead.
27: Please.
28: I'm running at 15% here.
27: All right. So what's cheaper, Uber or Lyft?
28: Lyft.
27: 100% of the time, you say?
28: No, but I would say most of the time when I compare the two. I have both apps on my phone. I pull them both up.
27: Do you?
28: Yeah.
27: Okay, that's the smart way to do it.
28: Oh, I thought you were about to tell me it's the bad way to do it.
27: No, because then they know that you're price shopping.
28: Okay, so the second app I open most likely will be cheaper.
27: Yes.
28: Because they want to win the business.
27: Exactly. Consumer Reports did a whole investigation, and they say that Uber and Lyft charge dramatically different prices for identical rides booked at the same time.
28: Okay.
27: Because somebody like me that just fires up Uber and says, give me an Uber black car. Okay, I'm going to pay more because they know that I will pay more.
28: So are you going to start looking at both apps?
27: No.
28: I didn't think so.
27: No, because you know what? I get Uber Black as part of my American Express benefit.
28: So you get a discount there. So you're probably going to be spending the same amount of money.
27: Now, my brother-in-law swears that Lyft is always cheaper.
28: I mean, usually most of the time.
27: They say the median difference between the highest and lowest fare was 50%. Wow.
28: The only time that I exclusively am with Uber is if it's a night out. If Lisa and I are out getting dinner, cocktails, or whatever, I will go straight to Uber because I know the quality coming my way is always going to be good.
27: No, do you have like an Uber driver guy? Like, I have, mine's Derek.
28: But that's not Uber. You're booking him outside of the app.
27: Yes.
28: You're about to get Derek fired. You have a car service. You don't have Uber.
27: I have Derek. I'm just saying. I know this is going to be a shocker, but Meta just announced a new way to track us all.
28: No.
27: Yeah.
28: Wait a minute. They've been tracking us?
27: All these years?
28: And they have a new way now?
27: And they say that what they're doing is going to get more information from all the apps that you use, the things that you buy. And it's all to just for your benefit. And it's to more personalize the feed for you.
28: Yay.
27: So you should be happy about
28: that. Here's a trippy one. So I'm at, I host a morning radio show in Phoenix, Arizona. And I'm at the station and I walk into the break room. I have my phone on me,
27: okay,
28: but it's not out.
27: Okay.
28: There, someone had left their prescription on the counter.
27: Okay.
28: So I was like, oh, I want to get this back to them. I wonder whose it is. And I go over and I look at it and I read what the drug is. And then I find the name. And then I'm like, I don't look at it. And I read what the drug is. And then I find the name. And then I'm like, I don't know who this is. So I'll just put it back and leave it alone.

0: dots.
1: And just connected all the dots.
0: It was trippy.
1: It is trippy.
0: Because that medicine doesn't connect to me at all. And I'm like, why is this on my feed?
1: Do you think they're aliens?
0: Yeah, of course. Absolutely.
1: What do you think they look like?
0: I mean, here's what I would
1: say. Not little green men.
0: But I do think that probably the depictions through Hollywood are close. Because I think, and this is a little conspiracy theory tin hat thing, that the government may want to use Hollywood to prepare us.
1: In the event that they actually get here one day.
0: Correct. And so that whatever image the government has of aliens that have been here or what they speculate, they've given to directors and producers to use in art.
1: So have you seen Disclosure Day yet?
0: Not yet. I do. I want to hear it. I want to see it.
1: Barry and I went last weekend.
0: And? You went to the movie theater?
1: Yeah. Well, I got up three times.
0: When's the last time you went to a movie theater?
1: A long time ago. And I remember.
0: This is shocking.
1: I know. And the woman, when I got there, a woman was sitting in my seat. I'm like, this is H5.
0: I haven't been to the movies in 5 years, and I show up, and someone's in my seat.
1: I know. And she's like, well, nobody was really sitting here. I said, that's because the movie hasn't started yet.
0: They are now.
1: Okay.
0: Now, I've heard bad things about this movie because
1: I hated the ending.
0: I'm expecting, like, this psychological alien movie, and no, it's really right. Like a car chase movie and tons of action.
1: It's like a sci-fi thriller about a guy who steals records from the government about aliens. And what's her name? Emily Blunt? Is that her name?
0: Okay.
1: And she's so beautiful. And she's in the movie. And, of course, you know, movie things happen.
0: Sure.
1: It's getting pretty good reviews. I said I wouldn't recommend it in a newsletter. And people are like, well, why won't you recommend it? Because I think the ending sucks. And so, but one of these times that I got up, because I can't sit like that. This movie's like 2 hours and 40 minutes. Is that I got up and I figured, I'll go get some popcorn. So I get popcorn. And the kid looks at me and goes, what size? I said, small, please. He goes, you want butter? I'm like, absolutely not. And he said, $8.75.
0: For a small?
1: Popcorn. I'm like, it's like this big.
0: A small?
1: I know.
0: Oh, my word.
1: So
0: have you seen The Arrival?
1: No.
0: Okay, this is a similar type movie, but it's really cerebral. It's science fiction plus, like, almost documentary style telling.
1: Okay, I would like that one.
0: I highly recommend, if you didn't like Disclosure Day, watch Arrival. It's with Amy Adams, who's like the hottest woman in Hollywood, and it is so good. I highly recommend Arrival.
1: It's not in theaters then.
0: No, it's been out for a couple of years.
1: Okay, all right. You know what? Maybe I'll watch that this weekend because it's just, I thought a lot of the technology that they were showing in Disclosure Day absolutely exists.
0: Okay.
1: It does exist. And I would believe that the government would have some of these records. But when you see it, I'm not going to do the spoiler, but the ending, I just sat there and went like, what was that?
0: Just, it didn't match the story. It was out of left field.
1: Yes.
0: It was, okay.
1: Yeah. And I don't know what Steven Spielberg was trying to do with this ending. Unless maybe there's a Disclosure Day 2 that's coming out. I don't know.
0: This time we really disclose in a world where disclosing once is not enough.
1: You know, he's 79 years old.
0: Spielberg?
1: Yeah.
0: Oh, I didn't know
1: that. Him up. 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We have more of the show coming right up. As America celebrates its 250th birthday, let's talk about something that's been a cornerstone of the American dream, owning a home. 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
3: 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Throws the ball. Fades. Deep corner. Caught. 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
4: 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Layup is up and in. Christian Brown. Monster triple-double for Jokic.
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5: 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The 2-2 pitch. Swing and a miss. He strikes out the side with the bases loaded.
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6: 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Lekkonen. Near side. McKinnon. One-timer. He scores. Nathan McKinnon, 40 goals on the season. His 13th multi-goal game of the year. That's the most in team history.
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6: 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Throws up the middle. 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What a play on the deflection. He's going to take it to the house.
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7: 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And this summer, we're going to Riverside, San Diego, Indianapolis, Denver, and Seattle.
0: Wow.
7: 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And so Lisa went on to ChatGPT, asked what's the best way that we can start building miles. 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
9: I'm your 2 Prime News Pinpoint weather meteorologist, Liz McGiffin. Keeping an eye on a few thunderstorms this evening, followed by clearing tonight as temperatures dip down to the mid-50s. Sunday will be mainly sunny and breezy with wind gusts at times over 30 miles per hour as high temperatures climb up toward 90 degrees. Monday will start off with plenty of sunshine, followed by a few afternoon showers and thunderstorms as high temperatures climb to the upper 80s. Tuesday looking like the coolest day of the week with a high near 80 degrees with plenty of sunshine.
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0: 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So a lot of people are upset about flock cameras, ring doorbells, all the surveillance that's happening. And there's this great organization called the Electronic Frontier Foundation. I've talked about it. We've talked about it several times here on the show, the EFF. And joining us right now is Dr. Matthew from the EFF. And he has a new book out called Police and the Empire City. Hello, Dr. Matt.
15: Hello. How are you?
0: Good. So tell us, what would you tell the average American who has a Ring doorbell and they think its primary purpose is there to track who's at their front door, to track packages, and to find a lost puppy?
15: I would say that you bought that camera, you put it on your house because you thought it was going to make your home safer. But what you don't know, or you might not think about very often, is that it is part of a very, very large surveillance network that is openly being kind of sold to police as something they could use every single day.
0: But then you have the other side where somebody says, well, but it helps solve crime and find stolen vehicles.
15: That might not be the only thing that it does. I think it could capture pictures of packages being stolen, but you also can't control which investigations your cameras go to. I mean, if your teenagers are smoking cigarettes on the stoop, that is something that can be investigated, and you could end up incriminating yourself, your neighbor, your children, members of your community, and you did not intend to do that.
0: And that's a good point. Now, didn't Ring have a partnership with Flock at some point?
15: Ring had an announced partnership with Flock that got scrapped after the backlash to their very bad Super Bowl commercial.
0: That was the puppy one.
15: That was the puppy one. And you know, the CEO said in the New York Times, the mistake we made was putting up a map that showed everybody's camera in one neighborhood. Because it shattered the illusion that it is your camera on your house. And what it did is it revealed to a very large audience on television that your camera is actually part of a very large network. And you don't control the back end. They could roll out technology that gets put on your camera without your say-so.
7: Now, I've seen a lot of videos probably over the last 2 weeks of a lot of people going after these flock cameras, hitting them with baseball bats.
0: Oh, yeah, that's a big thing now.
7: Using paint to cover them. I don't know if they're just doing it for clicks, but we've been watched by cameras forever. This is not a new thing. Is everyone more upset about it because they're kind of boasting about it this time? They're gloating about how much they can survey us?
15: Yeah, I mean, I think people are upset about it for a few reasons. One is, you know, you're used to walking past one camera once. And a generation ago, that footage would have been on a VCR in somebody's garage. And if, you know, police or somebody wanted to spy on you, if hackers wanted to get, they would have to break into that garage and get that VHS tape. Now, all of these cameras are connected. So it's not just you walking past one camera. It's you walk past one camera and then another. And then you take a left on that street and you walk past a third. And you essentially are walking past a full network of surveillance that could track your movements throughout the course of the day. So it's quite different than it would have been just even a few years ago.
0: And you know, and that's it. And then Flock now has the drones that are following.
7: But to play devil's advocate here, you're in public. You have no privacy.
0: Expectation of privacy. I get that. But I don't want to be tracked.
15: You do actually have some expectation of privacy because, you know, walking past one camera, like I said, is one thing. But walking around a bunch of cameras as they track you throughout your day, or like flock cameras, you know, license plate readers aren't just tracking you at one intersection. They're watching your entire route to and from work.
0: Yes, and that's exactly what happens to me.
15: In aggregate, that is much more revealing than I'm just walking past one camera, so I have no expectation of privacy.
0: And I think
15: you actually do.
0: Yeah, I think that's what you just said really bothers me, is that I have between 6 and 8 flock cameras that know my exact route to and from work and what time I'm there. You know, and that bothers me. I mean, it feels creepy to me that if somebody actually wanted to figure out where I am or my car, then that would probably be the place.
7: Are police using this daily, hourly, monthly? Like, how much access is this actually given by police, and are they using it?
15: I mean, for flock license plate readers, they're using it all the time, constantly, including for, you know, very, very minor things. I mean, that's one of the things they tell you, right, is when they justify putting up this infrastructure, they say this is going to find the murderers. This is going to find the really, really intense criminals. But what we're seeing in the actual logs is, you know, they're looking up whether or not somebody lives in the actual zip code where they're sending their children to school to make sure that they're not lying to get their kids into better schools. Like, that's the level of stuff they're actually using these license plate readers
0: for. And then I just read something, Matt, about some police are using it to figure out, like, if their spouse, partner, whatever is cheating, like looking up license plate to see where license plate is like 64 times. I read something about that the other day.
15: That's not a unique problem. I mean, that is a problem that's extended through every piece of technology police have, and all the way up to, like, the National Security Agency and big international surveillance. People with access to surveillance equipment are constantly and always looking at, using it to look at their spouses or to stalk a pretty girl they saw on the street. That happens all the time, and no matter how many guardrails are put in, it seems like police will always find a way to spy on their exes or their significant others using this tech. I mean, at the NSA, this is something that was revealed in the 2013 Edward Snowden leaks. At the NSA, they had a justification they would put in called LoveInt, Love Intelligence. And they would use these massive national security tools to spy on significant others.
7: Is there anything we can do about this, or we just sit back and complain?
15: Well, I mean, a lot of what we need to do is increase transparency and accountability. You know, if we have better access to how and why police use these tools, or better yet, if police have to go to a judge and they say, hey, I need a warrant to use this very powerful tool because I have one specific suspect I'm looking for. Here's the evidence why that suspect might be a crime. Now, please let me use that tool. That would really ramp down a lot of the abuse of these tools.
0: Yeah, I mean, I don't want to be a downer on the cops because, you know, I would not want to be a police officer. I think it's a hard job. It's emotionally draining. It's the hours and they provide a valuable service for all of our communities. And I do see a place where a flock camera could come in handy, and the Ring camera can come in handy. But I think, you know, I do agree with you, Dr. Matt, that there needs to be some type of accountability, because right now it's just all a free willy. And I don't think a lot of people even realize what this whole Amazon sidewalk is. I mean, and that's just a genius idea in and of itself. What Amazon created is their own internal network by using a little piece of everybody else's internet connection. Dr. Matt, thank you for spending some time with us. In case you want to take a look at his book, available everywhere, Police and the Empire City. Once again, Police in the Empire City. Holly in Tulsa, Oklahoma. I've been to Tulsa. Hi, Holly.
1: Hi, Kim. It's nice to be on your show.
0: Well, thank you. Thank you. So how can we help?
1: Well, so I am a second grade teacher. I've been teaching for 16 years. And, I mean, I know I probably could have asked ChatGPT this question, but how I want to use AI in my classroom, but I really don't even know where to start, what to do. I almost would like to try to teach the kids how to use it when we do writing, like, you know, narratives. But the thing is I don't want them to get all their ideas and stuff from AI. I want them to have their own imagination and use ideas, but maybe just get some help because, you know, how AI is, like ChatGPT.
0: I'm
1: getting to the point where, yes, and I'm getting to where I'm like, I can't even think for myself sometimes.
0: You know what? I've done that too, is that I'll sit there and I'll look at an email that comes in, and it's like three paragraphs. Mm-hmm. And I'm like, okay, I can answer this now, or I can just wait when I have time, and I'll just throw into chat, and then chat will reply. I'm like, okay.
7: But then you don't even get the information that's in the email, though.
0: Yeah, kind of. You get in the answer.
7: Enough.
0: You know? So with second grade, are just learning to really write sentence structure, is that correct?
1: Yes, we're working on sentence structure. I mean, if I can get them to do, you know, 3 to 4 sentences, a lot of times when I do a writing, depending on what it is that we're wanting to write about, I might try to find a book or something that might can kind of go along with it. And then I just do a whole I mean, it's a good 30, 40 minute, you know, time span, but I talk about things and I'm like, okay, so give me an idea. Why would you like to, for example, you know, why would you like to go to a pumpkin patch? What would you do at a pumpkin patch or, you know, on a pretty fall day or something like that? Mm-hmm. And then they raise their hands.
0: So what you could do is about the pumpkin patch is you could ask them mm-hmm. to write a little story about the pumpkin patch, right?
1: Mm-hmm.
0: And right. then you could ask them to or show them how to put that pumpkin patch story into AI and mm-hmm. then they could create like a pumpkin patch map a character of somebody who might be at the pumpkin patch. And so instead of replacing the story in the writing, it becomes an augment of the story. What is Wheezy doing now? Well, is she using chat at
7: no
0: all?
7: they don't they're not allowed to go and use AI until the sixth grade.
0: I see.
7: So,
1: okay.
7: But what the teacher does is you can tell is like the teacher has morning work and every single time they walk into class, there's a morning work question on the board and it's either a this or that or a explain to me this. But I can tell mm-hmm. when I see their assignments that the teacher used AI. They gave one example of, you know, this or that, chocolate or vanilla, and then asked AI, give me 50 more like this. You can tell.
0: Mm-hmm. Well, there's mm-hmm. also there's something called magicschool.ai. My sister is an educator. She uses that.
1: I've heard of that, yeah.
0: So you might want to try that, magicschool.ai. But I really like the idea of using AI to develop like a story and a character that the kids can then relate to. Because you could say to ChatGPT, you know, it was a happy day in the pumpkin patch.
7: Right.
0: And then you get a happy pumpkin.
7: Right. How cool would it be for them to write 4 or 5 sentences and then have ChatGPT turn it into something?
0: Yeah.
7: They would be blown away.
0: I think it'd be amazing. Hey, you know that glow that you see on people who just seem to radiate health? It's not just great lighting. It's what's happening inside their body. And one of the best kept secrets to looking and feeling amazing is collagen. 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
0: So we have a group chat, a group family chat.
7: Mm-hmm.
0: And there's about 10 to 12 people at any given moment just going back and forth. I have it on silence. Otherwise, it would drive me nuts.
7: Okay.
0: But my cousin Arlene posted a picture of her father. And it was her father's birthday. And the picture, I think we have the picture of the before and after. And the photo is, as you can see, it's old.
7: Yeah.
0: It's torn. It's not very good. So I put the old photo into Gemini and look what it turned into.
7: Did it change the image of what he looks like?
0: No. And then I did my grandparents. Those are my grandparents. And then that's what I colorized it. Now, here's what you want to do. You want to put it into Google Gemini. And then you have to use this particular prompt or else it will do what you just said.
7: Okay.
0: And it's going to change the face. You want to say, restore and colorize this photo. Repair the scratches and fading, sharpen the faces, keep everyone looking exactly the same, and do not ever add anything new.
7: Okay.
0: And if you do that, if you have any old photos, you really ought to be checking it out.
7: It's 9-day difference.
0: Phenomenal. And then Arlene wrote back. She's like, you made my day, and I just started crying.
7: Oh.
0: I know. If you need that prompt, it's over on the website at commando.com. 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
0: 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So what say you? Phone calls?
7: Let's do it.
0: Chuck in Seattle, Washington. Hello there, Chuck. It says,
25: hi, Kim.
0: It says you're a singer. Are you a good singer?
25: No, that's the problem.
7: Well, join the club.
0: I'm not a good singer either.
7: Me either.
0: So what's going on?
25: Well, here, I'll give you a little bit of background. I'll try and make this brief before I pose my question to you. But it goes back to, as an adult, I've long appreciated the many sacrifices my parents made and the risks they took in the course of raising my sister and brother and I to ensure that we had good lives. They themselves were Depression-era kids and certainly knew a lot of tough times, but they took steps to make sure we didn't. And as an amateur musician, I thought, well, maybe I could try and capture those thoughts and feelings in a song. And I'm not a songwriter. I've played a lot of songs, but I'm not a songwriter. But I decided the best way to start is to sit down and try to do it. And so I came up with some words and a guitar accompaniment to go with it. And I recorded myself on my iPad. And
0: now, Chuck, you haven't used any AI at all? Trying to get this project off the ground?
25: None, no.
0: Okay, all right.
25: Totally organic. So I have the words and the music with what I'm happy with. The only part I haven't been able to get happy with is my singing presentation. I just don't think I have a strong voice, and I think it doesn't sound good.
0: So what do you want to do with this song? You want to You want to release it? You're looking for somebody to actually sing it? You want to put an AI voice behind it? What do you want to do?
25: Well, possibly. I know in back in the day, other people had the same wish to try and improve or bolster their singing.
0: Yes, and they used auto-tune.
7: Yeah.
0: You know, a program called CapCut, it has something called Voice Enhancer.
7: Mm-hmm.
0: Have you ever tried that?
7: I haven't tried that one.
0: It's actually pretty good. You might want to try that, Chuck. CapCut Voice Enhancer.
7: It's free, by the way.
0: It is free. There's also a plugin called G Snap that will go in there and do it. But you know what would be kind of fun to do is to take these lyrics, then you could have AI enhance the lyrics. And then you can have AI voice track it. You can have AI do the music. But then you lose that organicness.
7: Well, that's what I was just
0: doing it.
7: I was just about to say, if I didn't hear his story prior to his question, I would have said, oh, here's the steps to have AI do it. But it's for his parents, from him. Bad or good, it should be his voice.
0: Right.
7: You can tweak it a little bit, like you said, with the voice enhancement. But it definitely should be his voice.
0: See, now you give me hope. I'm feeling that I might be able to finally do that Christmas release.
7: Oh, what day are you planning on doing that? Because I'm going to be sick. And I'll be sick after I hear it.
0: You know what? That is not necessary.
7: But it was silly.
0: It was not necessary. Still to come, the safest way to pay. Is it a swipe or is it a tap? Here on the Kim Komando Show. 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

0: News. I'm Brian Clark. Vice President J.D. Vance has arrived in Switzerland.
1: Mr. Prime Minister.
0: Started his meeting with Pakistan's prime minister. They're going to discuss the next steps in the deal to end the Iran war. But those steps were complicated Saturday when Iran said the Strait of Hormuz was closed, citing Israel's attacks on Lebanon. The strait's supposed to remain open as part of the deal. Former Defense Department official Mick Mulroy, an ABC News analyst, says Iran is acting like it has the upper hand.
2: They're getting most of the benefits that we never thought that we would concede to by any administration before we even get into the nuclear discussions.
0: There are flash flood threats from Kansas to Indiana today. Other parts of the South are seeing rivers crest at high levels. And a state of emergency in Los Angeles County because of a warehouse fire at a cold storage facility that officials say is becoming a biohazard because of 85 million tons of food rotting inside. This is ABC News.
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5: I'm your 2 Prime News Pinpoint Weather meteorologist Liz McGiffin. Keeping an eye on a few thunderstorms this evening, followed by clearing tonight as temperatures dip down to the mid-50s. Sunday will be mainly sunny and breezy with wind gusts at times over 30 miles per hour as high temperatures climb up toward 90 degrees. Monday will start off with plenty of sunshine, followed by a few afternoon showers and thunderstorms as high temperatures climb to the upper 80s. Tuesday looking like the coolest day of the week with a high near 80 degrees with plenty of sunshine.
6: The Broncos.
7: Bills, rush 5. Ball in the pocket. Hit as he throws. Throws the ball, fades, deep corner, caught. Touchdown, Marvin Mims.
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8: 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Layup is up and in. Christian Brown. Monster triple-double for Jokic.
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9: 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The 2-2 pitch. Swing and a miss. He strikes out the side with the bases loaded.
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10: Turned over. Lekkonen. Near side. McKinnon. One-timer. He scores. Nathan McKinnon, 40 goals on the season. His 13th multi-goal game of the year. That's the most in team history.
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11: 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And it is caught. What a play on the deflection. He's going to take it to the house.
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21: Yep.
20: Let's say that one of the children, they misplaced their iPhone. And then they don't know exactly where it is, but then it turns out that somebody stole it from them.
21: Oh, no.
20: And as the dad, you have find my friends on the phone. So you know where the phone's located.
21: Right. Okay.
20: And so you're looking and you're like, I think I know where the phone is. And so you go out on the street, you keep following the signal, beep, beep, beep, beep, beep, until you find the phone. And you look down and it's a sewer cover.
21: Oh, boy.
20: Do you open the sewer cover to retrieve the phone?
21: You want to answer right now?
20: Yes.
21: Absolutely not. I have Apple Care.
20: I can't say
21: there's no need to go in that sewer.
20: I
21: drive straight to Verizon, get a replacement.
20: So, yeah, I'm not seeing myself. This happened to a dad in Florida. He tracked his daughter's stolen phone into a sewer using Find My iPhone. The thief must have tossed it in there. Once the cover was off, the dad reached into the soup.
21: Mm.
20: He fetched the phone.
21: Who's going to want to hold that phone?
20: Okay.
21: Who's going to want to hold that phone after it's been sitting in the sewer?
20: Sometimes you have to just... let it go. Let it go.
21: Please let it go.
20: Let
21: That's
20: it go.
21: Gross.
20: 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You know, I would not get that phone.
21: No, of course not.
20: No. What do you think your daughter would say if you said, okay, here's the phone back. I cleaned it.
21: I'll use mom's old one.
20: Don't you have a flip phone around somewhere?
21: I would not blame her.
20: Okay, exactly. Because after all, hey, if you're just joining us, it's the Kim Komando Show. It's the nation's largest, best, award-winning show about all things digital. 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
21: 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Go subscribe. If you like the Kim Komando, I ran into someone, Anthem, Arizona.
20: Yes.
21: In the grocery store.
20: Yes.
21: Comes up to me and says, is that a familiar face in my neighborhood? And maybe I'm regretting using that voice now because I know he's going to be watching. And he says he watches the show all the time. He absolutely loves it. He watches on YouTube.
20: Oh, see, that's nice. We should send him a Kim Komando hat. Did you get his name or anything?
21: Absolutely not.
20: Oh,
21: that would have been too convenient or smart. Yes. I just said, we talked about he works with local people in the neighborhood who've been scammed.
20: Oh, really?
21: You know, thousands of dollars and stuff. And so he related to what he does, and we talked back and forth. And
20: that's
21: then
20: nice.
21: I got my peanut butter and got out of there.
20: Well, whoever you are, Mr. Nice Man, thank you for watching.
21: He told me his first name.
20: What is it?
21: Don't remember.
20: Excellent.
21: I'm going to guess Matt, maybe?
20: You know, last show we had Dr. Ross on from ASU talking about how to make money with AI.
21: Mm-hmm.
20: So many different questions. My inbox just flooded. DMs all over. I mean, it's like, what was that? How do I do this?
21: I actually had a question related to that because we had a caller earlier in this show looking, are there that many jobs that are available for people to fill?
20: There are a lot of jobs, but how they filter it is how effective that person is.
21: Okay.
20: So if you pick up a job and you're an AI reviewer and you like give a crappy answer, they're not going to, you're out.
21: Okay.
20: Because there's a line behind you. And so if you are ever get hired by one of these, is that you definitely want to make sure that you do put in the time and you actually do the job that you're being paid for. But they do have names like AI trainer, response rater, AI tutor. Then you want to go to places like data annotation. We've mentioned these, Mind Drift, Aligner, MedCore is another one. You can make anywhere between $15 and $40 an hour. I just want to go through a little recap because of all the emails that we got and requests about this. The national average is about $31 per hour for these jobs, which actually is pretty good.
21: If it's a side gig.
20: Yeah, I mean, you know, $25 an hour is $52,000 a year.
21: Mm-hmm.
20: So that's how I always – so if it's 31, then, you know –
21: then it's more than that.
20: It is very much more than that. Thank you. Math was – did you major in math? I think you did.
21: No, I didn't major in anything. I didn't go to college.
20: Specialists make more money, Andrew, $100 an hour.
21: That's more than $52,000 a year.
20: Okay. The big leagues, Anthropic, OpenAI, and Google – Red Team. You want to join the Red Team. You know what the Red Team is?
21: I bet you're about to tell me.
20: Well, funny you say that.
21: Mm-hmm.
20: The Red Team, it's the part of the organization where they will pay you a lot of money to find mistakes because if that were to become public, then it would hurt their PR reputation. So they call it the Red Team. And you can make like up to $300,000 a year working for the Red Team.
21: That's more than $52,000 a year.
20: You are just really something today.
21: You're on it.
20: You are on fire. But they're looking for not just coders. They're looking for teachers, writers, psychologists, lawyers, doctors, whatever it may be, in order to fill these roles.
21: And how long do you think these roles will last?
20: I think probably for about 18 months. I'd say 12 to 18 months.
21: No, I'm saying if this is a career you wanted to get into.
20: Oh, as a Red Team or whatever?
21: Some point, they're going to go, we got all the information we need.
20: Oh, that's going to be a couple of years. I was thinking about like the prompt, you know, to review prompts.
21: Mm-hmm.
20: At some point, what you're doing is you're training AI to review prompts.
21: Right, then they'll just check themselves.
20: Exactly. So if you have a $200 a month AI plan. Yes.
21: Okay.
20: A $200 a month AI, which I do. I pay $200 a month for Claude.
21: Wow.
20: Because I'm using it as an agent, doing a little bit of coding with it, all kinds. I am just having so much fun.
21: You don't think you could do what you needed to do with just the basic subscription?
20: Oh, I could, but then it would say, sorry, you ran out of time.
21: Gotcha.
20: Okay. That's what happened. And so then I went to 100 and it was like, sorry, you ran out of time.
21: Okay. I'm
20: like, but they're saying that for a $200 subscription, they want the adoption to be so high, meaning people using it,
21: mm-hmm.
20: that that may cost them $14,000.
0: Oh, because you're using it so much and you're using water and power and processing.
20: Yes. And then there's a new term that you need to know about with AI. You ready? It's called bot sitting.
0: What is that?
20: Bot sitting is when you give AI a task and it doesn't quite do it the right way. And so you have to sit there and you're like, okay, no, that was wrong.
0: Mm-hmm.
20: No, that was wrong.
0: Right.
20: Okay, don't do that, dummy. You know, which I actually said this morning.
0: You called your chatbot a dummy?
20: Yes, because I told it to do, it wasn't Claude, it was ChatGPT. I told it to do the same thing like 3 times. And I'm like, dummy, you're not paying attention. And it was like, ooh, sorry.
0: Did it get offended?
20: And then it still did it wrong.
0: See, it's just a toaster.
20: It is just a toaster. All right, let's talk about data centers. Have you seen the big ones, right?
0: Mm-hmm.
20: Huge, football-sized fields.
0: Or how about the ones that are like in the middle of the ocean?
20: Well, we're going to get to that in a second.
0: Oh, okay.
20: Okay. But first, let's talk about the data centers in New Jersey, Michigan, and Massachusetts. They're filing lawsuits because of noise, because of all the hums.
0: The people who live around them are filing lawsuits.
20: Yeah, because here's the deal. It's ordinances measure regular loudness, like cars and sirens and things like that. They don't cover low-frequency throbs from fans and generators.
0: That's constant. It doesn't end. Stop. There's no break in it.
20: Yes. We have so far 3,000 data centers running.
0: Okay.
20: 1,500 coming within the next year. 40% of all homes live within 5 miles of one.
0: Wow, that's a lot. So why aren't they building them in the middle of nowhere in the boondocks? I mean, you could fit every single person in this country in the state of Texas because it's so big and there's so much room. Why are they putting them right on top of people?
20: Well, because that's where the land is and that's where the people are to maintain it. There are some going out in the middle of nowhere right now. But your home sounds like an idling truck if you're within a certain miles of it. As a matter of fact, we have, I'm not going to say who the client is, we have a client coming to visit us in August, and they actually just built a data center out in the middle of the desert here. And then when we were on the Zoom call said, why Phoenix, Arizona? Why would you build a data center in Phoenix, Arizona? Because it's so hot, and then you'd have to cool it so much. Well, think about it. Of course you have to cool it. It's going to cost you more, but you're going to have solar power to help with that. But we're not susceptible, as I said, to earthquakes,
0: tornadoes,
20: fires,
0: tsunamis,
20: flood, anything like that. I mean, we have a monsoon or the haboob.
0: Oh, did you see the other night? There was a wall of dust.
20: There was.
0: They had 7 cameras on the news, 3 anchors. It was a wall of dust.
20: And the haboob.
0: That's about the worst we get.
20: But I think they stopped calling it haboob.
0: Yeah, they did. They called it the wall of dust last night on the news.
20: Oh, did they? The wall of dust?
0: Mm-hmm.
20: The wall of dust. Well, coming soon. You mentioned the ocean. There's a company called Panthalassa. Panthalassa, and it's from Peter Thiel. He's a billionaire. They raised $140 million. And what they do, and I think we have a video of it, they build floating platforms that sit out in the middle of the sea and run AI, no power grid. The ocean waves make all the electricity.
0: Which is so cool. So smart.
20: The seawater keeps the chips like floating balls bob up and down in the waves. So everything's just kind of all steady as she goes. The motion makes the power. The power runs the AI chips on the inside.
0: Which is exactly what we need. We're talking about all these data centers sucking up all the power. Put it on the ocean.
20: The company is worth $1 billion.
0: Already?
20: Yes.
0: Good for them.
20: Okay. Did you buy any of the SpaceX?
0: No. Did you?
20: Yeah.
0: Well, you told us you were going to.
20: Yeah, I did.
0: Did you sell it yet?
20: No, I'm holding on to it.
0: All right, whoever has SpaceX, she's holding on to it.
20: Okay, I'm still holding on to GoPro.
0: You know what that means.
20: Yeah, you know what? I sent GoPro a note the other day.
0: Did you really?
20: Because it said like they were going under.
0: Uh-huh.
20: And so I sent him out. I said, told you should have bought advertising on the show.
0: You got him.
20: Told you should have bought advertising on the show.
0: You got him. What? Way to kick a company while it's down.

0: 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All right, coming up, we have your phone calls, so stay right where you are here at the Kim Komando Show. 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
6: Thank you. It's good to be here.
0: So tell us what's happening.
6: So in my situation, AI was used to falsely arrest me 2 different times, and the way it started is we had started with a builder, sued him, won, and then all of a sudden things escalated to where we were attacked with computers, phones, everything. And in the process, when we had one of the computers being repaired, we discovered this log file that had my neighbor's name and computer name in it. And that's when we realized we've got a serious problem here. So we were in the federal court. Still going after the builder, and we approached the federal court to issue a protective order against our neighbors. He retaliated, ran down to the local court, and local court went into this hook, line, and sinker. And then what transpired was when we were in the courtroom, this is how I learned this was AI. The opposing counsel said that

0: you know, when we asked to see the video, because we're just seeing, you know, bits and pieces, he said he'd received the anonymous snippets, you know, and he said, but I've never verified them. I don't know who the source is. And so the judge should have thrown it out, but she didn't. She allowed it.
1: Hold on one second. You're saying that you're in two court battles with someone, a builder, it sounds like, and they use deep fakes to get you arrested?
0: Absolutely.
1: And what were the videos of? What were the deepfakes of?
0: The original one, they said, was threatening in that I had three personalities in that video, and I knew immediately it was an AI-generated video, and that's how that would happen. Now, part of the problem, too, is they had control of our YouTube channel for 4 months, and they had source material, meaning other videos I had created, and that's what we figured out, how they put all this together.
2: Who had access to your YouTube channel? Just the person who created the deepfake video of you?
0: Absolutely. You know, we figured out our neighbor, and not just one neighbor. There's more than one that's involved in this, and they all have technology that are not normally in the hands of citizens.
2: And why is that? Do they work for the government or the NSA or something?
0: We suspect that, but we don't have any proof of that.
1: And when you told the courts that these videos are obviously AI and that you weren't in them and didn't do what's in them, how did the court respond?
0: When they issued warrants for the arrest, the warrants were already void. So that's why it became, by the DA and the judge, they knew that they had egg on their face. So they pressed the AI. You know, they knew the videos were AI. The judge knew it, but they went ahead anyway with the malicious prosecution, and they're still in the process of doing that. So
2: when you say that you were threatening in the video, what exactly was happening inside this video?
0: The only thing I saw was, where we were being attacked constantly, like we were forced to live in our tent in the driveway for 5 years because when we bought this house, it was systemic with mold, and that was the lawsuit. So they had me going around in my yard where I was attacked in the tent, and I'd walk around and look for, the person on the property, and that's all they had. That's all they showed in the videos. Yet they said I threatened in the video my neighbor directly, and I've never seen that, and it's never been produced.
2: So your question to us is, how can you prove that the video is deepfake?
0: Absolutely. Well, it's not just that. There's no policies. There's no procedures. There's no laws for this. And again, there's no verification process to determine whether or not this is a legitimate video or an AI video.
2: Do you
0: 100% say.
2: David, do you have an attorney?
0: No, we're representing ourselves. I have been for years.
2: I think it might be time to get some counsel and or find an AI forensics expert. And the AI forensics expert would be able to disprove that this was actually you in these videos. So there's no commercially available tool right now for the consumer that you could use in a courtroom. Okay. But if you had somebody who could decipher this frame by frame and then write up a report that you could take, David, as you represent yourself to the courtroom and say, I hired a third party expert, then you might have a case. 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
4: Read 2 Prime News Pinpoint Weather meteorologist Liz McGiffin. Keeping an eye on a few thunderstorms this evening, followed by clearing tonight as temperatures dip down to the mid-50s. Sunday will be mainly sunny and breezy with wind gusts at times over 30 miles per hour as high temperatures climb up toward 90 degrees. Monday will start off with plenty of sunshine, followed by a few afternoon showers and thunderstorms as high temperatures climb to the upper 80s. Tuesday looking like the coolest day of the week with a high near 80 degrees with plenty of sunshine.
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2: 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Have you tried the new tool, Reimagine?
1: No.
2: This is actually a lot of fun. But what there's also a downside to it. With Reimagine, it's a new tool on YouTube that you can put yourself in anybody else's video if you wanted to.
1: So, were we just talking about deep fakes with the last caller?
2: Okay, yes.
1: This is a slippery slope.
2: But this is why I wanted to bring it up, because just what I say, here, look at that. Describe the picture for everybody.
1: It's a picture of you.
2: Sitting on the couch.
1: Sitting on the couch, looking at your phone, probably ordering food. And then there's a big television screen in the opposite side of the room, and you're wearing some sort of superhero outfit.
2: I wanted to be a superhero in a sci-fi.
1: Oh, okay.
2: And so I said, I could be that. And so that's me watching myself
1: as a
2: hero. And
1: this is from YouTube?
2: Yes.
1: Well, how come it's just still picture?
2: Because I didn't make the video.
1: Oh.
2: I just made the picture. But you can make a video. But the reason why I bring this up is that anything that you've posted on YouTube, strangers can now grab your clips and turn them into AI versions without asking.
1: This is not good.
2: So what you want to do is every single video that you'd have, go to studio.youtube.com in your channel, and then you have to turn this option off.
1: Wow.
2: Every single video.
1: I mean, we have so much AI slop. This is just going to contribute to it tenfold.
2: Mike in Atlanta, Georgia. Hi there, Mike.
10: Hey, Cam. How are you?
2: We're great. What's going on with you today? How can we lend a hand?
10: Thank you. I was just looking to get some advice on how to use my law degree to potentially do some AI side work or some part-time work with AI.
2: And what is it that you'd like to do?
10: Well, I know that you posted in your newsletter about the potential to use AI to correct AI mistakes, mm-hmm. and that's kind of what I was interested in, because it's something you could do in your spare time, or, you know, being a lawyer, you don't have much spare time, but sometimes you do.
2: So as a lawyer, how much money do you make an hour?
10: Well, I'm a public lawyer, so I work for the government.
1: Oh, okay. $13.50.
2: Okay, that was it.
10: Yeah, it's okay, but it's not what it could be.
2: I know. I just, I have a friend who's, my lawyer is my friend, and I'll never forget the first time I asked him. I said, "So how much do you charge?" And he looked at me, he said, $999 an hour. And isn't that the biggest pile of BS you've ever heard in your life?
1: I am such a ripoff.
2: I know.
10: Yes.
2: Of course, I asked for a discount.
1: Of course you did.
2: All right, so you can make anywhere between $50, probably $100 an hour, maybe even $150. It depends upon what the task is. But the way for you to get started is to go to the places that will recognize your law degree, and they're looking for professionals who have these degrees. One is called Aligner, and then another one is called Mercor, M-E-R-C-O-R. This Aligner is really for legal professional tracks. And so what you're going to be doing is analyzing answers, which now anytime you put a contract inside any AI chatbot, it comes back and says, "I'm not a lawyer."
1: Mm, yeah.
2: I think they got sued a few times for that.
1: But do it anyway, ChatGPT.
2: I'll tell you, I put so much legal work through AI.
1: Nope. You're not worried of all that information being on the Claude and ChatGPT?
2: You know, it's kind of like, what are you going to do? You redact a lot of things. Are you seeing your business change, Mike, because of AI?
10: A little bit. But the courts in Georgia have frowned upon use of AI because AI does not have access to some of the legal portals that we have access to check case law and to check statutes and things of that nature.
2: I like the case in Mississippi. Did you hear about that one?
10: No, I did not.
2: So it's four lawyers, two lawyers on each side. They go inside the courtroom. The woman's a judge. The judge is a woman, rather. And she says, right in the middle of the case, "You know what? Forget this whole thing. Both sides are using AI way too much. You're citing case law that just does not exist." Okay. And so we're going to fine a couple of you $3,500 each, and you're not allowed in my courtroom for another year or so.
1: Both sides were using AI.
2: Okay. One of the lawyers contested it and said, I'm going to contest what you are saying. And he used AI in the documentations to contest it, and it was wrong again.
1: What a dummy.
10: That's what the problem is it's citing case law that doesn't exist. It's citing precedent that doesn't exist. They're citing statutes that have been either repealed or have been amended. So It's just, it's inaccurate as far as that. Now, it might give you some general ideas about to point you in the right direction.
19: Yeah.
10: So you can do your own homework about it. But other than that, it's just, it's really frowned upon or getting frowned upon in the legal.
19: But I'll tell you, I did profession. Use it because I do have a legal issue that I'm dealing with. And I had to do a conflict check. Do you know what that is, Andrew? Mm. Before you can hire a lawyer firm, you have to say, this is who it is. This is what it's about. And we need to make sure that you don't represent anybody on the side.
1: Okay.
19: Okay. So you do what's called a conflict check. And so I had to put together a conflict check. And normally that would take at least a couple of hours. And then I did a conflict check using AI. And I had that thing done in like 5 minutes.
1: Oh, wow.
19: I mean, it was phenomenal. It was amazing. I mean, I'm just like, whoa. And then the lawyer actually called me up and said, God, that was like one of the most comprehensive conflict checks.
1: Well, thank you. I spent the last 3 nights putting it together.
19: It was just a lot of work. Aligner and Mercor, Mike, those are the sites that you want to check out. Roger in Chicago, Illinois. Hey there, Roger.
20: Hi, how are you doing?
19: I'm okay.
20: Well, my problem today is I have Betamax cassettes. That a sea captain that I worked with had taken a lot of interesting film of towing oil rigs and support barges all over the world.
19: What year was Betamax big?
20: I think it was big in the 80s, but I don't think it ever really got big. He had money, so he wanted to buy the best, and he bought a really good recorder, a camera, and he bought 750, L750 and L500 tapes. And he stretched them out to where each tape is 3 to 4 hours.
1: I actually watched a YouTube documentary about the battle versus Betamax and VHS.
19: Oh, the porn industry made it go to VHS.
1: It's actually part of it because VHS was cheaper.
19: Yes.
1: And it doesn't matter, but Betamax was the quality, but no one cared about quality. It was mass production, and that's what won over.
19: Yes. The porn industry.
1: We don't have to keep saying porn industry.
19: I'm just telling you, that's why it won. I mean, you want to say it's because of tech and everything else, but anyway, I'm sorry, Roger, we digress.
20: That's all right.
19: So you have all, how many of these do you have?
20: I've got 6.
19: And then I take it you want to bring them into now what we call the digital age.
20: Correct. That's correct.
1: Here's my question. Just a sidebar question, Roger. How many times have you moved since 1980?
20: Myself, I've moved maybe 6-7 times.
1: 7 times you had to take those Betamaxes.
20: No, these are my friend's tapes.
1: Oh,
20: The captain I worked with, his name is Don. Has lived in the same spot down by Quincy, Illinois for 75, 80 years.
19: Okay.
20: He's 84 years old.
19: Okay.
20: So I'm helping him get new salt.
1: Okay, got it.
19: Gosh, so judgmental.
1: I have a Foot Locker and I have audio cassettes of when I went to radio school. And I've moved like 11 times.
19: And you keep carrying them?
1: And every time I go, what am I going to do? Well, I can't throw them away. And right back in the Foot Locker.
20: Yeah.
19: Well, there's called Odyssey, right? Yeah,
1: I know, but I don't want to listen to myself 27 years ago.
19: So you got a couple of options. iMemories is a company that will take that and then digitize it for you.
20: I've talked to a lot of the companies, but what they tell me is because it's beta, it's more difficult. And the fact that he stretched it out, he slow motion or slowed the time down to where he can get more information on the tapes, more footage.
19: Have you talked to Capture?
20: I've not talked to Capture.
19: Might want to talk to Capture. I don't know if Legacy Box will do it. If iMemories doesn't. Yeah, if iMemories and that Legacy Box won't do it either. Look at Capture. Now, your other option for you to do this is that you go on eBay.
1: Mm-hmm.
19: You buy a Betamax player, you hook it up, and you record it that way using your phone. I know you laugh, but that's what people are doing.
20: No, I just looked at eBay this morning.
19: Oh,
20: and
19: did
20: they're
19: you?
20: Like $250. I tried one that looked really good was like $350.
1: But Kim said it. Once you're done with it,
19: you only have eight tapes,
1: then you just resell it.
19: Yeah, you use it and you. You use it, you keep all the packing material, mm-hmm. you get everything all done, and then you put that sucker back on eBay.
1: Even if you got to pay a couple of fees, it's like you're renting it.
19: That's it. 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All right, still to come, we have more of your phone calls, so you sit right down, and if you're walking on the podcast, put a little pep in that step here on the Kim Komando Show. Hi, my name is Kim, and despite visiting 37 different countries, I'm a pretty crappy packer, but I found a fix. I'm Kim Komando for The Current. 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All right, do this before your next trip. You're going to love it. Take pictures of all the clothing and stuff that you want to take with you. Then open your favorite AI chatbot and say, "Be my outfit strategist." And take a look at all the photos that I'm giving you and turn them into a practical outfit plan. Oh, and by the way, check the weather where I'm going and, of course, say where you go. Now, if you want 10 outfit ideas, add that too. Bingo. That's it. You're done. You can also tell it what to cut, what's missing, and which pieces will mix the best. My husband will pack one bag in 3 minutes. It'll have 2 pairs of swim trunks, a wool sport coat, and nothing that goes with either. The AI has its work cut out with him. And be sure to get my free newsletter. You're just going to love it at getkim.com. 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
21: Bills, rush 5. Bow in the pocket. Hit as he throws. Throws the ball, fades. Deep corner, caught. Touchdown, Marvin Mims.
0: The Nuggets.
22: Jokic, great pass. Layup is up and in. Christian Brown. Monster triple-double for Jokic.
0: The Rockies.
23: Freeland is set. Bases full. The 2-2 pitch. Swing and a miss. He strikes out the side with the bases loaded.
0: The Avalanche.
24: Turned over. Lekkonen. Near side. McKinnon. One-timer. He scores. Nathan McKinnon, 40 goals on the season. His 13th multi-goal game of the year. That's the most in team history.
0: High school sports.
24: He is flushed out of pocket. Throws up the middle. And it is caught. What a play on the deflection. He's going to take it to the house.
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1: Does it help with staying alert and awake?
19: Yeah, you need that.
1: I want to give it a try.
19: Can we get him a free order over here? Need him something. Is it okay? Can we take another phone call now?
1: Sure.
19: Are you going to belch? Are you going to do anything else?
1: Odds are, yes.
19: Any other bodily function?
1: Let me see if I can work one up.
19: No, let's not try. Jeff in Rapid City, South Dakota. Hello there, Jeff. Welcome. What's going on with you today?
4: Hi, Kim. It's great to talk with you. I've listened to you for many years.
19: Well, thank you. Thank you.
4: Yes. Well, I am a college professor. I've been a college professor for several years, and I was wondering what the opportunity would be for me to use my experience and expertise to train AI and the responses it gives to questions or scenarios. And this would also help me keep my skills sharp.
19: So what do you teach?
4: Reproductive physiology and endocrinology.
19: Ooh, those are some big words. Okay.
1: What?
19: P.E. Jim. So, Jeff, how do you feel about your students using AI?
4: It's good and it's bad. I think it can be helpful, but if they rely on it too much, I look at it as being too much of a crutch for them. They have to be able to learn the material.
19: And so how do you approach a student where, you know, you look at it and it's like, this is all AI. They don't even know what they're talking about.
4: Usually I can ferret that out pretty easily on an exam.
19: Well, that would be it.
1: If you get a great A on a paper and then you get a 22% on the test.
19: Something's wrong. I wasn't, I'm sorry, I wasn't feeling good that day.
1: This math ain't mathing.
19: Well, you know, here's the thing is that, you know, AI has closed a lot of doors, but it has opened so many doors. And, you know, if you have a certain skill set, and especially with what you have. Now, are you also, and you have your PhD, obviously, right?
4: Correct. Okay. Yeah.
19: So you should be treating him with respect.
1: Oh, sorry, Jeff. thanks.
19: Is that there are different places
4: with more respect than my students do?
1: Yeah. See, look.
19: That was good. So there are these places where you can go online and you can see what they're hiring, as well as companies on their sites are also looking for what we would call like AI annotators, prompt engineers, authenticators, AI ethics. They are really looking for people that have some sort of educational background and some level of experience. And so, like, for example, I've mentioned here on the show that a friend of mine, you know, works as a VC, I guess you'd say, partner in New York, and they actually came to him and said, you know, we'll pay you $800 an hour if you will evaluate all of our responses about mergers and acquisitions. And then we were talking about it, he's like, I'm just giving away the playbook.
1: Mm-hmm.
19: Okay, do I really want to do that? I have another friend, his name's Fareem, who is he's waiting to get his assignment after medical school. And so instead of sitting around doing nothing, because he graduated from USC Medical School with a 4.4, a little overachiever.
1: A little bit.
19: Okay.
1: Mm-hmm. Probably used AI, right, yeah. Jeff?
19: He did it by AI. And he's, you know, looking at different residency opportunities, is that he's making anywhere between $80 and $90 an hour looking at responses that AI is giving to medical questions.
1: But doesn't he think the same thing, that he is basically digging his own grave?
19: That's an interesting question. I think there is always going to be need for the human empathy side of medicine. So you just have to know where to apply. Data annotation.tech is one. MerCorps, that may be something that you might want to look at because they're looking for science backgrounds. That's MERCOR. Okay. Centaur Labs, that's CENTAUR Labs, that's really for biomedical. So that may also be some. So there are these specialty sites that you could actually make some extra money. So that may be something where it could be worth more money. I mean, data annotation, and when you do get your profile set up, is that you want to make sure that you list you know, any publications, any type of research that you have in these various areas, because the more detailed information that you have, the more opportunities that are going to be put forth.
1: And you know, AI is definitely going over your resume.
19: You know, they are.
1: Of course they are.
19: You know, and with the AI interviews, you know, one of the things people are doing is they're making a mistake. Is that, see, right now, a lot of companies are doing AI interviews first. Because why wouldn't they?
1: Mm-hmm.
19: And say, so you're talking to an avatar. And so some people are like, oh, you know, they look off to the side. They're checking their phone because right. they're thinking, like, it doesn't matter. It's tracking everything.
1: Probably tracking it more than if it was just a person sitting on the other side of that camera.
19: And you do have to make sure that you look nice.
1: Right.
19: Do your hair, do your makeup, put a nice shirt on, pants, optional, you know, but...
1: the AI is going to call you a schlub if you don't look nice.
19: No.
1: Rejected. Schlub.
19: More of the show coming up.
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21: 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Bow in the pocket. Hit as he froze. Throws the ball. Fades. Deep corner. Caught. Touchdown. 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
22: 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Great pass. Layup is up and in. Christian Brown. Monster triple-double for Jokic.
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23: Freeland is set. 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The 2-2 pitch. Swing and a miss. He strikes out the side with the bases loaded.
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24: 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Lekkonen. Near side. McKinnon. One-timer. He scores. Nathan McKinnon, 40 goals on the season. His 13th multi-goal game of the year. That's the most in team history.
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24: 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Throws up the middle. And it is caught. What a play on the deflection. He's going to take it to the house.
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19: 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All right. I wrote about this in the newsletter, and people are like, oh, Kim, you know what we're talking about. You know, you can actually get a one-way ticket to Europe right now for under $400.
1: Is that good? I haven't internationally traveled.
19: It's actually pretty expensive, inexpensive.
1: Okay.
19: It could be more, especially last minute. The problem is that travel from the United States to Europe is down dramatically.
1: So they're enticing you to come.
19: Yes, exactly. So if you haven't already looked at flights to Europe, I know it's last minute summer travel, go to Google Flights. There's also a site called Momondo. That's the first time I ever looked at that site.
1: And it's actually Momondo?
19: No, Momo. Momondo.
1: You don't say the Mo's 84 times like you did?
19: No.
1: All right. Momondo.
19: Momondo. Momondo.
1: Momondo.
19: Anyway, you can check that out. They're not a sponsor, by the way. If you're nervous, just book anyway. Federal law gives you 24 hours to cancel most bookings, and you get a free refund.
1: Oh, so nice.
19: Something to keep in mind. And for more tips like this, make sure that you get our free newsletter. 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
1: Momondo.
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13: ABC News, I'm Brian Clark. A U.S. delegation led by Vice President J.D. Vance has arrived in Switzerland for talks about the next steps of the deal to end the war with Iran. But ABC's Britt Clenitz says one of the core provisions of the initial memorandum of understanding are under threat.
25: With the fighting in southern Lebanon escalating, Iran announcing on Saturday that it's shut the Strait of Hormuz, citing the strikes and the blatant breach and violation by the United States of the first clause of the ceasefire agreement, which calls for fighting to end on all fronts. But the U.S. is denying the claim that Iran is in control of the strait.
13: President Trump on social media blamed vandals for the green algae and the peeling blue paint that have taken over the newly renovated reflecting pool at the Lincoln Memorial. More strong storms are possible today, along with flash flood threats from Kansas to Indiana. Could also be one of the year's busiest travel days. More than 3 million people expected at TSA checkpoints. This is ABC News.
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31: I'm your 2 Prime News Pinpoint Weather meteorologist Liz McGiffin. Keeping an eye on a few thunderstorms this evening, followed by clearing tonight as temperatures dip down to the mid-50s. Sunday will be mainly sunny and breezy with wind gusts at times over 30 miles per hour as high temperatures climb up toward 90 degrees. Monday will start off with plenty of sunshine, followed by a few afternoon showers and thunderstorms as high temperatures climb to the upper 80s. Tuesday looking like the coolest day of the week with a high near 80 degrees with plenty of sunshine.
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11: It's the weekend. We were promised unconditional surrender. We got this. We start here. The U.S. signs on to a deal that will open the Strait of Hormuz at a cost.
14: It is hard to see this as anything but a total victory for Iran.
11: The details are out, why they're being blasted by Democrats and some Republicans. Federal agents make several arrests in an alleged plot to bomb the White House with drones.
15: I'll tell you, the Secret Service led that investigation from the beginning. I'll tell you that it's ongoing.
11: They say they foiled this plot in the lead-up to a UFC fight. And another country banned social media for youngsters.
16: We have agency. We can change it. And we will.
11: The increasing popularity of analog politics. From ABC News, this is Start Here Weekend. I'm Brad Milkey. For much of this week, we knew a deal had been agreed to by the U.S. and Iran. A memorandum of understanding outlined the terms for a 60-day ceasefire. President Trump was at the G7 in France this week, touting it as a victory.
18: We reached an agreement with Iran that achieves everything we set out to accomplish, everything and much more.
11: But no one had actually seen the text. Like, what exactly had he agreed to? Well, by the end of the week, the text started being released, first by U.S. officials to reporters, then by Iran to the world. In this interview on Iranian state TV, the country's chief negotiator said they've won, that they've stared down the world's great militaries. Now, you might expect any country to say that, but even some American Republicans said they agreed that the U.S. was leaving the Strait of Hormuz with its tail between its legs and not much to show for it. And if this is the end of the fighting, which it very well could be, the question for years will be, what was it all for? So let's dig through this initial agreement. We got ABC's chief Washington correspondent, Jonathan Carl. John, you and I have both read all 14 paragraphs to this initial agreement, this memorandum of understanding. What are the most important things to go over here?
14: I mean, the big thing is it stops the hostilities, it opens the Straits of Hormuz, and it sets a mechanism for negotiating the other issues, primarily the nuclear issues. So the Strait of Hormuz opens up immediately. There'll be a, you know, period when it has to be cleared. But for 60 days, it specifies, this is very important, Brad, for 60 days, ships can travel in and out through the Strait of Hormuz without being stopped and toll-free, no tolls whatsoever. Mm-hmm. But did you get that point? For 60 days. After that, it says that Iran will have a dialogue, that's the word they use, with Oman, the other country on the Strait of Hormuz, the other side of the Strait of Hormuz, about setting up the maritime rules. In other words, Brad, they could start charging a toll again. They could be shaking down tankers coming in and out of the strait after this 60-day period. The other thing very important that happens immediately is that Iran now has access to the global oil markets. Now, Iran has been subject to crushing sanctions for years.
18: We don't have to give them anything. But some people may want to invest. Like, what are you going to do? Say you can never, ever invest in a country? I mean, it's pretty tough.
14: Initially put in place under George W. Bush, actually even some that were put in place under President Clinton, but really ramped up in the first term of President Obama, that were temporarily lifted while the JCPOA was in effect. But now they will immediately be able to sell their oil on the world oil market with access to the banking system, with access to the insurance system.
0: Wow.
14: They will have this ability to begin making potentially billions of dollars immediately, an opportunity that they have not had for years. Now, they've been able to sell on the black market with the shadow fleet and all this, but this opens up a vast new revenue stream for Iran that they have not had for a long, long time. And then, Brad, it sets out a series of things that would be negotiated and nailed down during the course of talks over the nuclear program.
0: Yeah, let's talk about the nuclear program, because I'm old enough to remember you said the JCPOA, that was the Obama-era nuclear deal that we called it with Iran. And for years, President Trump said Iran is getting away with murder here, that the IAEA, the International Atomic Energy Agency, they would like stand and watch Iran get rid of their nuclear stockpiles. They're like, they're probably lying to you guys. Like, how? And then you're going to give them cash or sanctions relief for that? He said Iran had the benefit of all the incentives there. But when I look at this new deal, like the language of this memorandum, it basically says Iran can't make nuclear weapons, and who's going to oversee that? The IAEA. They'll watch. So, like, if anything, this looks almost more lenient than the old deal.
14: Oh, this is a shadow of the JCPOA. This is nothing actually near what Obama negotiated. Now, it sets the framework to do something potentially similar to what Obama negotiated. But look, there were a couple of things that President Trump keyed on in criticizing the Obama deal, President Trump and others. One is that the Obama deal rewarded the Iranians with $1.7 billion in assets that had been frozen. They were given them literally on pallets of cash, U.S. currency, delivered to the Iranians. Mm-hmm. Trump thought this was a horrible thing, giving them all this money that could then be sent to support terrorism, you know, around the region. Well, this deal says that as they negotiate the nuclear agreement, that part of it would be at least a $300 billion fund for economic development and reconstruction.
0: Wait, let me get that number again. You said $1.7 billion was a problem because pallets of money look bad, but this is $300 billion?
14: This is $300 billion. Now, I know you're not a huge math guy, but $300 billion is a hell of a lot more than $1.7 billion. Now, the United States won't be literally putting the dollars on pallets and dumping them into Iran. What it means is they will have a fund that will be set up in part by unfreezing Iranian assets throughout the region. But it specifies that the only way this really happens is the United States takes a series of steps to lift sanctions, clearing the way for this fund. So it's only possible with the United States, and it is a heck of a lot more money than they received under Obama.
18: We have their money. We have taken their money. It's not our money. It's their money. And we froze it. At a certain point in time, I guess we're going to have to give it back.
14: But there's more here. The other thing that Trump didn't like about the Obama deal was that it allowed the Iranians to continue to enrich uranium. Now, at a lower level, not weapons grade, a level that you would use in a civilian nuclear program. And Trump, as recently as you know, months ago, said that the Iranians should not be allowed to enrich, period.
0: Because then you could lie about it. You could say we're enriching, but it's for our power plants or whatever.
14: Right. And but now this agreement actually uses the phrase Iran's nuclear needs and makes it clear that the details about enrichment must be negotiated over the next 60 days. The clear implication is they'll be allowed to enrich. And President Trump has been very emphatic in saying the most important part of this deal is it says right there in black and white in paragraph 8 that Iran commits to never obtain or to develop a nuclear weapon.
0: All right, we are coming up on a break right here, but when we come back, we'll hear more about what is in this deal. That's after the break.
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0: Welcome back to Start Here Weekend from ABC News. I'm Brad Milkey. Before the break, we were talking with ABC's Jonathan Karl about the details of this new deal with Iran, the ceasefire. John, you were saying President Trump got Iran to commit to never develop a nuclear weapon. Wasn't that also in the Obama deal, the JCPOA?
14: It's in the very first paragraph. It says it emphatically. So that's where it was before. This is a reaffirmation. Maybe both guarantees are worthless because he can't trust the Iranians, but both guarantees are in virtually identical language in each of these two agreements.
0: Yeah, walk me through the reactions here, because like Senator Bill Cassidy, the Republican from Louisiana, he's no longer up for reelection. So he clearly feels free enough to say, quote, Reagan is rolling over in his grave. Iran's nuclear ambitions were not curbed. They've learned the threatening the Strait of Hormuz works and will undoubtedly leverage it in the future. He said this is the worst foreign policy blunder in decades. That's a Republican. How is President Trump responding to that?
14: This has been heavily criticized, certainly by the president.
0: How is President Trump responding to that?
14: This has been heavily criticized, certainly by the president's opponents, but also some of

0: do you continue on with a military campaign with no guarantee of further success, but a guarantee that the world economy would be hit and hit hard by the closing of that critical strait in the Middle East? Or do you, kind of rush into an agreement that ends the conflict for now, but doesn't accomplish any of those long-term goals?
1: My other question is, where is Israel in all this? Because they have spent the last few days being like, hey, we reserve the right to, bomb Hezbollah if they're bombing us, which has been happening over and over and over again. This deal makes it very clear the U.S. is saying there will be no fighting in Lebanon. Clearly, that's got to be a win for Iran and a loss for Israel, right?
0: It says that the deal commits that there'll be no more attacking in Lebanon. And that is something that the United States is, we can guarantee that we're not going to attack Lebanon. But what about Israel? How does Israel respond if, tomorrow or tonight Hezbollah fires a bunch of rockets? Are they bound by this agreement not to fire back? Look, the Israelis are clearly unhappy with this agreement, and not just because it suggests that they're arms are tied should they be attacked from Lebanon, but because it now gives the Iranians the economic might to do what they've been doing for a long time, which is to be a primary supporter of terrorist groups in the region, anti-Israeli terrorist groups. There's a lot of concern about this. Now, look, I want to be very clear about one thing. Does this mean Iran has won this war? Does this mean that the United States accomplished nothing with all of this? Well, not exactly. I mean, look, Iran did not win, first of all, if you want to go by a win-loss record. I think they arguably won the peace negotiations, but they did not win the war. Their military is severely degraded. Their nuclear program, civilian program, is severely degraded. They have much less ability to project power from the territory of Iran. Their missiles were, by most measures, more than half of them destroyed. They have been severely damaged. If you want to look for something that's accomplished, it put back Iran's nuclear program for some period of time. We don't know how long, but for some period of time, probably a significant period of time. But man, when you look at the 14 points outlined in this memorandum of understanding, it is hard to see this as anything but a total victory for Iran in terms of these negotiations. They got virtually everything they could have asked for, including a big economic windfall.
1: All right. Really helpful explainer. Jonathan Carl, thank you so much.
0: Thanks, Brett.
1: Last weekend's UFC event on the White House lawn was historic for a lot of reasons. A professional sport with corporate sponsorship on Paramount being hosted in conjunction with the White House on the president's birthday, no less.
2: I just can't believe that we're at the White House watching UFC fights. Dude, I'm so filled with like testosterone, I want to kick somebody in the chest. It's crazy!
1: A huge arena, not just with the octagon cage, but a gargantuan claw-shaped set holding 4,000 people, along with tens of thousands more at the Ellipse across the street. An athlete crassly insulting a former first lady on live television. But amid all that, sources tell us behind the scenes, law enforcement had been scrambling to avert a catastrophe, that people had been plotting to fly drones carrying explosives into the event.
3: I'll tell you, the Secret Service led that investigation from the beginning. I'll tell you that it's ongoing.
1: This week we learned multiple suspects had been arrested. Let's go to ABC's Alex Mallon covering this. He's at the Justice Department right now. Alex, what are the allegations here?
4: Yeah, well, we now have a total of 5 suspects in this alleged plot against the UFC event in custody now. They range from states including Ohio, Missouri, California, and Nebraska. And what really set this off, we learned from these court documents, was not what we usually see in these type of terrorism or threats in cases where they are alerted to the FBI by undercover sources or informants in these groups that are able to embed it. It was the call from a mother in Ohio who said that her 19-year-old son was alarming her with his $3,000 in payments from his graduation that were going towards tactical vests, weapons, ammunition, and that she was also concerned about people that he was speaking to online. And it goes into this complaint that we've seen now, 4 separate complaints against 5 defendants unsealed that really reveal the inside signal chats that were taking place between members of this group that were allegedly plotting this attack.

0: at the White House last Sunday.
1: It was an active plot, yes, involving purported claim to be planned to use drones, snipers, etc.
0: So they detail in these court documents the alleged two phases that they planned to carry out this attack at the UFC event. One involved drones that would be equipped with explosives that they'd actually send towards the event itself. And in their minds, the defendants in these cases believed that this would create a rushed panic at the event of high-profile individuals there, and they'd have snipers positioned who would carry out the second phase of this attack, trying to take out high-value targets. They list off in one of these court documents individuals including President Trump, Vice President Vance.
2: I haven't heard about it, no, but I watched the attack that I watched were the fighters.
0: Another court document lists off a number of Republican senators and House lawmakers that were believed to have been there. And another lists off Elon Musk as a potential target for this group. So it really is, you know, remarkable in the sense of the amount of planning that allegedly went into this that included escape routes at one point once they were done carrying out this attack, that some of them would be redirected to go and try and get onto the Potomac River in order to flee the Capitol and go to a safe house.
3: Wow. And what do we know about these guys, like the suspects? Like, do law enforcement say they have any idea of what the alleged motivations might be?
0: Investigators really detail this in the court documents for Tyson Proper, the 19-year-old from Ohio who was arrested in connection with this plot. They describe him as a ringleader, and they say that this group chat that he was a part of on Signal, that the members of it would often talk about anti-government sentiment, that they particularly outraged over the government's handling of the Jeffrey Epstein files, and they just believed essentially that the government was filled with pedophiles and that they needed to essentially carry out an attack like this that would spur, in their words, a revolution that would overthrow the U.S. government. We've seen groups like this before, often who are motivated by race-based hatred, but this group is more rooted, according to these court documents, into purely anti-government sentiment. And in one of the court documents, religious sentiment was backing their desire to have the government of the United States overthrown.
3: It's so interesting, though, because President Trump in so many ways ran on the idea of like being the voice to people who were tired with the status quo. And yet, for whatever reasons, you have some of these same groups being like, well, we don't trust the government, whoever's the government. Alex, just to be clear, though, I know these guys are now facing a range of charges like conspiracy to commit violence against federal officers, conspiracy to commit violence on White House grounds. Is the accusation that they talked about carrying out this attack or that they actually began to carry out the attack? Like, how close did they allegedly get to pulling it off?
0: That's what we're still asking a lot of questions about, because allegedly there were as many as 19 individuals in this Signal chat. Oh, wow. And they had only arrested five.
1: We investigate them until we can validate 100% that it's no longer a threat. It was an active plot and it's ongoing.
0: We heard from a Secret Service deputy director describing this plot as very serious.
1: We did a lot and we're 100% confident that we knew locations, level of planning, level of response. The event itself, I am confident in saying, was never at risk due to the great investigative work.
0: But also, we see often in these court documents that these individuals are venting frustration that others are not committal to actually carrying out these attacks that they planned at the White House, that they were really meticulously planning, including setting up specific sniper locations. But they couldn't find any people who'd be willing to actually be the snipers. And also, we didn't see indication that law enforcement had actually seized any drones that were equipped with explosives or any explosives in general. Though these people were, in many instances, heavily armed, there's no real indication that they had actually gathered the drones that would be necessary for carrying out such a high-stakes attack at the White House.
3: We're actually up against a break right here, but we will hear more about this alleged plot when we come back.
4: I'm your 2 Prime News Pinpoint Weather meteorologist, Liz McGiffin. Keeping an eye on a few thunderstorms this evening, followed by clearing tonight as temperatures dip down to the mid-50s. Sunday will be mainly sunny and breezy with wind gusts at times over 30 miles per hour as high temperatures climb up toward 90 degrees. Monday will start off with plenty of sunshine, followed by a few afternoon showers and thunderstorms as high temperatures climb to the upper 80s. Tuesday looking like the coolest day of the week with a high near 80 degrees with plenty of sunshine.
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3: Welcome back to Start Here Weekend from ABC News. I'm Brad Milkey. We're back now with ABC's Alex Mallon talking about this alleged plot to attack the UFC fight at the White House last weekend. And Alex, about the drones of it all, because like, regardless how far this alleged plot actually got, it does sound like the nightmare scenario for federal, state, local law enforcement. Like, everyone has been talking the last few years about how difficult it is to defend against drone attacks. So, like, what would have happened at the White House if explosives started sailing over these fences, if like the mom hadn't called beforehand.
0: Yeah, you're right. I mean, this is something that we've definitely heard from law enforcement, including in briefing materials that have been obtained by our investigative unit, where they are constantly at these high profile, especially outdoor events, alarmed at the potential for armed drones being able to come and quickly breach perimeters and attack targeted individuals. We know that the White House has extraordinary capabilities to fend off drones, and Washington, D.C. in general, the city, has technology throughout the Capitol that is intended to be able to identify when an unauthorized drone is flying, especially given the number of flights that come in and out of the city. This has been a concern, and we know that law enforcement is prepared for in advance of the World Cup. They say that they've deployed unmanned aerial technology in order to thwart potential drone attacks at any of the World Cup matches that are happening.
3: Unmanned defenses being like, what, we'll fly a drone into their drone sort of a thing?
0: Yeah, I mean, essentially what you would see is something like anti-missile technology in order to just essentially blow it out of the sky before it's able to do any damage. And we know that they are also prepping that technology for the 250th anniversary of the United States that's being celebrated in the Capitol here on July 4th. So yeah, definitely is a big component that we're seeing law enforcement use to prepare for these outdoor big events that they're having in the coming months here.
3: Yeah, because that's the thing, like one or two drones, very scary. I mean, because they're so cheap, it's possible, and we've seen this in Ukraine, that you could be facing dozens or hundreds of drones at a time, given a deep-pocketed adversary. Alex Mallon, thank you so much.
0: Thanks, Brad.
3: Across the U.S., more and more school districts have banned cell phones in classrooms. And while there isn't yet a ton of hard data on whether that's helped kids learn, surveys of teachers say there has absolutely been a vibe shift for the better. But in other countries, lawmakers have been tackling what technology kids should be maybe using outside of school. Late last year, Australia enacted a ban on children under 16 from using certain social media sites, like at all. Well, this week, the UK appeared to propose going even further. ABC's chief international correspondent James Longman is based in London. James, this was announced by Prime Minister Keir Starmer. What is the proposal?
12: The proposal is quite broad, Brad. Facebook, Snapchat, TikTok, X, Instagram, they are the big social media platforms that will now be banned to anyone 16 and under.
13: Government is always about choices. And it's clear to me that a full ban is the right choice.
12: That is the government's plan. They want to get this through very quickly so that by early next year, basically, anyone under the age of 16 will not be able to access these platforms. A lot of people wonder how exactly these things can actually be enforced. But at the moment, there is an age verification process that people go through online that's run by the government. People have to provide evidence with photographs. Well, the ambition now for the government is to harden those processes to stop those under the age of 16 from being able to get on to these sites.
13: I mean, some technology companies want us to think that social media is unchangeable, part of an almost natural order. But we have to resist that kind of learned helplessness. We have agency. We can change it, and we will.
12: This is after a consultation, the government says, with parents and young people. They found that 85% of those that got back to them said that they were desperate for the government to do something drastic. They wanted the government to do something about endless scrolling and addictive features online. A lot of schools in this country, Brad, I know in the United States too, ramped up a lot of online learning during COVID.
3: Right.
12: And it just accelerated young people's habits to go online. And this is the government trying to unpick that. What's going to happen is anyone just over the age of 16, probably into their early 20s, are going to find that they're going to have to go through an age verification process in order to retain access to these websites. But the government is saying that anybody much older than that who have emails linked to websites or bank details, etc., won't, because that's the level of proof that they're over the age of 16.
3: Mm-hmm.
12: And you said it there. Australia is the blueprint for this. The UK has been watching what's been going on in Australia. Over the last week, there have been Australian politicians on the airwaves here in the UK making the case for this, saying that it has worked broadly, because the aim here and the realization, I think, here is that not every single 16-year-old in the country is going to be stopped from getting online. But if even a large minority, a majority of those are stopped, then that is a success.
3: Oh, like when you're just like, it's kind of annoying to like fake this right now. Yeah.
12: And it becomes a new normal. I think, you know, campaigners have been talking about this. There are many campaigners in this country who've lost children to suicide or online bullies. And they say this becomes the new normal. I mean, a bit like smoking or seatbelts. These are just rules that, yes, for one cohort of people, for one generation, it's a change. But for future generations, it's not. And this we're starting to see now is becoming much more widespread. France is going to pass similar legislation. They're looking at actually doing it from the age of 15. Greece, Denmark, Spain. I mean, I was looking into this today, Brad, and apparently China restricts gaming online to all of those under 18 to just 1 hour a day. And they're only allowed to do it Fridays, Saturdays, and Sundays.
3: And that's a recent development, too. So you see this kind of shifting norm. But is there a line as to like what type of technology is useful? I know that some teenagers have said, like, listen, I found a community online that I would not have had in like my high school where like all I know are bullies. Or there are messaging apps and things like that. Like, are there things that are still considered okay for teens to use under this legislation?
12: Yeah. So, for example, YouTube Kids, that is not part of this, although the wider YouTube platform is. Roblox, WhatsApp, Signal. They have not been banned, but there are features on those individual platforms that are going to be restricted, like messaging, like contacting strangers. But broadly speaking, most of these online platforms disagree with a full ban, as you might expect. They said they want to work with the government on legislation, but Meta has put out a statement saying, essentially, when you make something illegal, you push people into anonymous, less safe services. And there are lots and lots of young people online who find the internet good for their mental health, not detrimental to their mental health. Nevertheless, Keir Starmer said that basically these online platforms have been given the chance to harden their practices and they haven't done it. And so the government is taking, matters into its own hands.
3: I was going to say, Facebook used to argue that, like, that's why we make everyone keep their real identity is because people are more responsible. But then, like, I get served up stuff from Facebook from people I've never met, have no interest in knowing me, and it becomes, like, rage bait at some point. Why now, James? Does it sound like, is this becoming good politics, sort of no matter what side of the aisle you're on?
12: Yeah, that's a good question. Broadly speaking, it is. Because it is popular.
14: I mean, I've got a two-year-old, so I just kind of think about the future, and I feel like it's probably a really good thing to kind of put that ban in place.
15: To me, I think it's really important these things are addressed and measures are taken.
12: But the politics of all this is fascinating and explains the timing.
13: For me, this is bigger than some of the usual to and fro's of politics, although there's plenty of that.
12: Keir Starmer is currently fighting for his political life. There is a revolt inside his own Labour Party. There is talk that he will be replaced as leader. So Starmer is doing everything he can, one, to try to retain support in the party, and two, perhaps knowing that his days are numbered, maybe to carve out some kind of legacy.
3: All right, James Longman there in London. Fascinating story. Thank you.
12: Thanks, Brad.
3: All right, one more quick break. When we come back, alternative medicine adherents swore by this drug for COVID, even though the data never backed it up. Well, now they're using it for cancer treatments. It's after the break.
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2: Turned over. Lekkonen. Near side. McKinnon. One-timer. He scores. Nathan McKinnon, 40 goals on the season. His 13th multi-goal game of the year. That's the most in team history.
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2: He is flushed out of the pocket. Throws up the middle. And it is caught. What a play on the deflection. He's going to take it to the house.
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3: Welcome back to Start Here Weekend from ABC News. I'm Brad Milkey. Remember a few years ago when the COVID pandemic was raging, there was this subset of people avoiding the new vaccines and instead turning to this drug.
27: Throughout the pandemic, treatments like ivermectin have real adverse events that people have to be concerned about.
3: We're talking about ivermectin. It comes in the form of a pill.
28: It is widely used in livestock, but it's a drug that has been used on humans without question to kill parasites, and it works for that purpose.
3: That's ABC senior national correspondent Steve Osunsami. He recalls when people would swear this drug was an effective treatment for COVID despite grave warnings from medical experts. Well, now he says that same drug is being touted by some of these same voices as a miracle drug to fight cancer.
28: Ron Duguay is a former NHL player. He's from Canada.
29: I wish I felt as good as I look.
28: He's a charismatic character.
3: Ron Duguay is well known. He has a following. For years, he's been dating Sarah Palin, the former governor of Alaska. But a few months ago, he revealed he's also been living with colon cancer, stage 4, as dire as you can get. He went on chemotherapy. He feared the worst. Eventually, his daughter suggested he also look into alternative treatments, including off-label use of ivermectin. His tumors, he said, began to shrink and disappear.
28: He is convinced that the reason why that happened, that his success is in large part due to ivermectin. I asked him over and over again.
0: But what about the chemo?
4: Yes, it works, but the reaction from my doctor tells me he was not expecting this at all. So, you know, you got to look at these other things that I was doing.
3: Researchers say it is increasingly common for people to beg their doctors to prescribe ivermectin, despite the fact that the FDA has never approved it for cancer treatment. In fact, these researchers can point to a moment where it all took off.
5: I have three friends. All three of them had stage 4 cancer. All three of them don't have cancer right now at all.
3: That was the actor-director Mel Gibson last year on Joe Rogan's hit podcast. Now, you might not trust actors with much, let alone medical advice, but this was heard by 60 million people.
7: Ivermectin.
5: Fenbendazole.
7: Fenbendazole, yeah.
5: That's
7: yeah, I'm hearing that a lot.
3: Researchers like Dr. John Mafey at UCLA found in the year since that podcast, prescriptions for ivermectin have soared.
8: Among patients with cancer, it just about tripled. And then patients living in the South or among men, rates more than tripled.
3: What's also risen, though, are calls to poison control. Data from American Poison Center show more and more calls from people worried they overdosed. And this is where doctors start to get worried.
8: In very high doses, it can lead to seizure or coma. In extremely high doses, even death, although that's rare.
3: And this is the thing, risk versus reward. It's possible ivermectin could have benefits for cancer, but it's not clear at all. Anecdotes are not the same as clear-eyed, wide-ranging studies.
28: Is there a little bit of information out there that shows that this might work in mice and in test tubes? Yes. But none of this, they say, is gold standard information that gives a patient a clear green light to take this drug safely.
3: And meanwhile, the concerns multiply. If you have stage 4 cancer, maybe you don't care about whether this has been extensively studied. Like, what do you have to lose? Scientists say, A, you could poison yourself, but B, you could start thinking treatments like ivermectin can allow you to skip the chemo or the radiation. They don't.
8: The concern is that patients are delaying or foregoing treatments for cancer that have proven benefit, that can prolong their lives.
3: The benefits and risks of chemo are proven. This just isn't. And if anyone knows the power of proven treatments, it's Steve.
28: You know, I'm a cancer survivor myself. I had prostate cancer. I had surgery and radiation, and today I'm cancer-free, right? You know, we know that radiation and surgery work. What doctors are really concerned about are people who want to avoid those two things. You know, I understand it. I wanted to do everything possible to avoid either of those two, right? And they're concerned about people who say, oh, well, let me try ivermectin first.
3: In the meantime, it's easier than ever to get off-label ivermectin. Under the Trump administration's Make America Healthy Again legislation and under Health Secretary Robert F. Kennedy Jr., who advocated for ivermectin use at the height of the COVID pandemic, restrictions on this medication were loosened in several states.
28: In Tennessee, for example, we're working with KFF Health News. We've partnered with them on this. They were able to go to, because you can buy this drug in Tennessee without a doctor. They were able to buy versions of this drug from compound pharmacies that were 10 times the prescription strength, the recommended prescription strength of anyone who's going to take this for any purpose.
3: Steve says it's tough to judge anyone who's seeking out other treatments from pure desperation. But if these patients are mistrustful of the medical establishment or for-profit pharma companies, they should also know that people peddling ivermectin are getting rich off that mistrust.
28: It is absolutely big business. There are compound pharmacies that sell it now. You've got the president's son, you know, his oldest son, who is now the spokesperson for an online pharmacy selling it online.
3: Personal experience is a powerful thing. Most people with terminal cancer, for obvious reasons, only go through it once. Trusting double-blind studies with control groups and peer reviews might be the gold standard of science, but emotionally, it can pale in comparison to an anecdote from your friend. Doctors just ask that you look at the numbers. Years of research go into these studies. Use your head. The people you hold close to your heart will thank you for it. And one last thing. I went to college at NYU, which doesn't really have a campus, meaning the day my parents dropped me off, I was running around the nation's largest city with no adult supervision. What a world. Not a chance I'd get away with that now. A new poll came out from the University of Michigan measuring how often parents are monitoring their children via location sharing on their phones. We're not talking about grade schoolers here. We're talking about adult children aged 18 to 25 years old. The answer? More than half. 52% of parents report tracking their adult kids' whereabouts. Among this group of parents, some say they do it intermittently when they know their child will be traveling or roaming around late at night, but most said this was a permanent arrangement. Whenever they want to know where their kids are, they can find out at the click of a button. Now, in many cases, this is, of course, about safety. You want to make sure your kid got home okay from that big party or that their spring break road trip is proceeding as planned. But many parents reported this nagging feeling that this is, in fact, an invasion of privacy. But the bigger consequence, researchers say, is the more parents know, the less they're able to restrain themselves from trying to solve kids' problems for them. Like, if a student gets a text from their parent, "Hey, don't you have a test today? Why are you still in your dorm?" Or if you're telling a 24-year-old, "Hey, I noticed you haven't been showing up to your workouts lately," when are they going to actually learn to plan or accept consequences for themselves? In one case, researchers described a student being asked by their parents, "Are you okay? Why are you in an alley right now?" The side road on the map they were looking at was, in fact, a Taco Bell drive-thru. These young people know this is happening, of course. Virtually every phone plan makes the phone user aware they are being monitored. But perhaps the even more interesting detail in this report was that it's a trade-off. Many of these young adults are also tracking their parents. This is an increasingly common scenario. In fact, the vast majority of parents who described tracking are also being tracked. In many cases, sons and daughters want to make sure it's their parents getting home safe. Is it all helpful? Maybe. Overkill? Perhaps. But one thing is certain, younger generations are among the most surveilled in American history. From the moment parents drop you off at daycare, they can sometimes monitor video cameras of your 3-year-old self rolling around. After years and years of information, cutting that cord is only going to get tougher. All right, that'll do it for us. Thank you so much for listening to Start Here Weekend from ABC News. Start Here Weekend is produced by Aaron Ferrer, Emily Schutz, Kelly Therese, Jen Newman, and Anthony Ali. Ariel Chester is our social media producer. Josh Cohen is director of podcast programming. I'm our managing editor. Thanks to John Newman, Tara Gimbel, Eamon McNiff, and Katie Dendoss. If you want to hear the daily edition of Start Here, check out our podcast. 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I'm Brad Milkey. 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
0: A lot of big changes are happening in Weld County, but one thing that has been consistent for over 100 years is the Weld County Fair. Hi, it's Tanner Schwent from Good Morning NoCo here. One of the things I love about Weld County is the devotion and passion to the agriculture community. Coming up July 18th through the 27th, the 108th Weld County Fair unites us through carnival games, concerts, and supporting the next generation of not just ag leaders, but future leaders of Weld County. 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
13: ABC News, I'm Brian Clark. Vice President J.D. Vance is leading a U.S. delegation in Switzerland for talks about the next phase of the deal to end the Iran war. ABC's chief Washington correspondent Jonathan Carl says amid Israel's military action in Lebanon, these talks are off to a rocky start.
1: The Iranians backing out for a bit because of what was happening in Lebanon and saying that the Strait of Hormuz is closed. They can't even agree on whether or not the strait is open. So expectations are not particularly high, but certainly the stakes are.
13: President Trump on social media blamed vandals for green algae and peeling blue paint that are plaguing the newly renovated reflecting pool in front of the Lincoln Memorial. The TSA says travel today could approach Thanksgiving levels. An estimated 3 million travelers expected at airports. The FAA is investigating a potential collision at Boston's Logan Airport Saturday when a Delta Airlines flight had to abort a landing to avoid another plane. This is ABC News.
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16: I'm your 2 Prime News Pinpoint weather meteorologist Liz McGiffin. Keeping an eye on a few thunderstorms this evening, followed by clearing tonight as temperatures dip down to the mid-50s. Sunday will be mainly sunny and breezy with wind gusts at times over 30 miles per hour as high temperatures climb up toward 90 degrees. Monday will start off with plenty of sunshine, followed by a few afternoon showers and thunderstorms as high temperatures climb to the upper 80s. Tuesday, looking like the coolest day of the week with a high near 80 degrees with plenty of sunshine.
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22: 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He's got 15-year-old twins, so you can imagine what that's like. He's been a teacher for 23 years. And he is dealing with his mother's dementia, and you know how tough that can be. And he's got some good insights into that and into legacy and all these five pillars of life that can change your life for sure, and you can get that impact. So, Rudy, thanks so much for coming on to share your story.
24: Oh, thank you so much. I appreciate this opportunity. I love sharing the story, and I love having conversation just like this.
22: So, first of all, let's talk about you and the road to becoming a teacher. You know, it's a profession that now there are so many that would probably make great teachers. They're interested in it, but they don't see the highway for it. They don't see what that can lead to or how they can grow that career. And it is a rewarding career, and I'm sure you'll tell the listeners the same thing. But what's sent you in that direction?
24: You know, it's interesting. Going through the process of how I became a teacher, you know, walking into college, deciding, you know, what was my purpose? Like, how do I impact this world in a positive manner? And I just looked back at myself and I said, well, who were the influences on myself? Well, my parents, for sure, are an influence on me. My coaches in sports and how great they were. And a lot of my coaches were my teachers. So when I looked back at what influenced me, I wanted to influence others. And so I went into that role of being a teacher, and I will tell you, it is a very rewarding role. It is something that, unless you've done it on a day-to-day basis for a long period of time, we really don't see how hard that profession can be. There is some things that a lot of people don't recall as difficult when they sat in a classroom and they remember seeing their teacher, but they don't see what's happening behind doors. So this profession is very difficult. It is connection with people. It is going through and talking to students and learning about their lives and making a positive connection with them. And then also understanding that I care about you. And if I don't build that relationship with each and every student that I have, they're not going to get the full effect of what we're trying to do in the classroom. I believe that it is definitely a difficult position to be in. I see a lot of people leave the profession right away because it isn't just summers off like some people might think it is. And this is a profession where you can use your purpose in life to be able to build on and help others while you're working on what your life purpose is.
22: So how do you keep it fresh? How do you keep yourself, you know, I hate the word motivated, but, and obviously we can see and hear that in your voice that you're that person that I think can start yourself up. And especially when you are somebody who's designed a blueprint, you've written a book about it, but how do you keep it real? How do you keep coming back after a couple of decades?
24: Well, I think that it's about what you are doing in your own life, your personal life, that helps you relate to what's happening in that classroom. So with me, the evolving process of what I've become in my life as I continue to grow, because we're life learners, everybody's a life learner. And as you continue to grow, and again, writing a book, I started a podcast, I have a life coaching business. So I'm starting to evolve outside of the classroom, but also I take it right into the classroom. So that life coaching building is in my classroom, and it becomes something that's refreshing because I get hands-on data every single day from students, from them looking at me and learning from this. So I love that idea of like putting it into the classroom along with academic growth.
22: And, you know, so it's interesting. So here you are working with younger people, and as a life coach, you could work with people of all ages. How did you get into that, and what's that like?
24: It's been great. It's a newer business for me. I started this business just over about a year and a half ago. The clients that I've had, I love the success. I mean, and it's an intrinsic value for me to look at other people grow and get to a point of where they want to be in their life. I have a 17-year-old boy that I was working with in the weight room. He really wanted to build on his physical pillar. So we've talked about the five pillars of life that I mentioned in my book, but one of them is the physical pillar. And I'm very big into fitness and health, and I really wanted to help him grow. He was in the band. He's somebody that was just, you know, wanting to get himself to a point where his life was physically where he could hold the drum and he can be in the drum line and he could do these certain things. And then also, you know, he wants to be a fireman. So we talk about life. Where do you want to be? What are your goals? We get into those kind of things. But what was great about him is to see his progress in like a 3-month span of working with him, not just in physical building and physically becoming fit, but also in life. It is amazing to see the mindset of how he's changed on what he thinks about life and then how he's approaching life, especially with the physical pillar, but also mental. So yeah, I've had some great experiences with life coaching. I think that when we look at the concept of life coaching, it really is about the same thing this book is about. It's about building yourself up, building your kingdom. And when you build your kingdom, you build those kingdoms around you. And now it's a positive effect that is going to last a generational impact. And that's really the point of the whole book.
22: Yeah, you know, and it's interesting, too, because you work with younger people and giving us that example of somebody that you did life coaching with. If younger people were able to work on things that you've already just barely mentioned here, and we're going to talk more about that as we continue our conversation, would it make a difference with their mind, with how they think, with how they pursue life, with how they can, I don't want to say control, but can feel like they have a sense of self a little bit more?
24: Oh, absolutely. I mean, the identity factor in people is one thing that we really have to hone in on. Just the identity idea of who am I? What is my purpose? And so when I look at younger people, including my 15-year-old twins and two different people, twins, but two different people, it is really interesting to see how they're evolving as individuals. And I believe that everybody has core values. So we want to establish your core values. And then also, I also believe we have family core values, what we all exist in our family name. But for them personally and for younger people, we're establishing this identity. How you are as a student, how you are as a person, what is your purpose in life? And if we can give them some sort of knowledge of a blueprint where we can say, hey, look, this is something that works and we can follow that along with adding whatever else that you want in life, whatever parts of your life that you want to add into it, you may be able to have a track of blocking out all of the distractions in life, right? We have so many. We have social media. We have a lot of different things that are distractions in life, but really focusing on where do I want my life to go? Where do I want it to end in this happiness, this peace at the end of all life? Where is it going to go? Well, how does that work? How is that blueprint? How are those steps put in place? And this book gives you strategies. It gives you activities. It gives you journaling. It gives you an idea of sitting back and looking at stories that you can relate to. And at a young age, maybe they're not going to do audits about their life at that young of an age, but they can use this book as they go through life and always refer back to it.
22: Yeah. For you growing up, did you have anything like that?
24: Nothing like that. I wish I had something like that. I wish I had guidance like this. I wish I had life coaching like this. I had my dad and I had my mom, and I had some things that were really great. And I will always talk about legacy and how they created their legacy. And I turned out to have my legacy because of it. So they built a kingdom. I built my kingdom based on their kingdom, our core values, our family core values. And this is the same concept.
22: As we continue with our special guest, Rudy Knapp, dealing with a mother relatively pretty young, suddenly being hit with dementia. That's next on the show.
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22: Thanks for hanging with us, everybody, listening to the show. And we're speaking with Rudy Knapp, talking to him about what happens in your life when suddenly your mother is diagnosed with dementia. And, you know, Rudy, here you are, you're in your late 40s, you have these two twins, you've got a family life that's thriving, and you're very close to your mother and your sisters, and then suddenly you start to see things that are happening with her and you realize something's wrong. So talk about what it was like dealing today with your mom's lack of memory.
24: Yes, I mean, it's a

0: she was the one that would go out and talk to every person. She'd go to 7 different grocery stores just because she had coupons, but also because she wanted to, you know, talk to every person. They knew her by name. She knew everyone in the town. She was, you know, busybody, loved talking to people, always smiling, always laughing, and would do everything. I mean, she was a great support for us, but also we talk about legacy. She brought empathy to me. She brought empathy to her 4 kids that she had. So it's a mindset of looking at where she was and what I have taken from her. And then we talk about dementia, and I saw the stages where, you know, the little forgetful things in the stages early on. Some people say there's 7 stages. Some people say there's 3 stages. I've done a lot of research on dementia, and stage 1 is, you know, forgetting your words and little things that we forget to do, picking up. We started noticing forgetting to come pick up my children. She would take them to school in the morning when we'd go to work. And so it was really, when we started catching those little things, you know, we became aware of this, and then it turned into some other things that would happen with her where stories were made and they just weren't true. And those early signs were very difficult for me, because what I had to do is I had to be, you know, the one that was taking things from her. So I became the parent, and it was really difficult for me personally to be able to have to go and take away your car that you're not driving anymore because you're getting lost when you're driving, and take away your phone because you're calling people from another country that you don't know. And it's very difficult to be in that situation, because now I'm somebody that still relies on my mom. Is, you know, that's my mom, and she's the greatest thing, and she gives me advice, and she's amazing too. Now I'm trying to help her. And so there is a difference in how you approach dementia when you don't understand it. And she was 66 years old when she first started. She's 73 years old now. So we're at a point where she doesn't know who we are. She doesn't exist in her mind. She doesn't know our name. She doesn't know any of us. But she also physically has deteriorated. So that early dementia has dropped so quickly. And it also turns into, you know, she's actually on hospice, which in hospice, you know, we usually think of, you have a few, you know, few weeks left, but this is a situation where we don't know a time frame. So with my mom, it's very difficult, you know, to look at her and talk about the situation, because she has been so great to us, and she's not that same person.
1: Wow. What, and you know, you're describing, you had to take away the car, you had to be the parent, the phone calls to people she didn't know. What was the scariest thing that happened along the way to saying, okay, we got to really put our foot down and we got to deal with this?
0: There's so many different stages that she went through that I noticed. One of the biggest things was just not being able to, she would try to leave and she would try to just go and, you know, being lost, and she didn't know where she was. So she would try to leave the house. And then there was things where the anger stage came into play. Very scary for us was, you know, one time, you know, early on when she still did drive, being lost in her car, not in our town, long, long gone. And then being able to say, well, wow, how did we even get you back, number one? And then also at that point, really understanding that a change has to be made right away. We have to take this car. We have to change. We have to get care. You know, all of that comes all at one time. And it's very, very disheartening to think about. But also when the anger stage came into play, and a little bit of throwing and hitting and those things come into play with people that go from so happy, so, you know, loving to seeing anger, seeing someone completely different that's not your mom. And that's really disheartening. That's one of those signs that we were very upset with.
1: You know, I've talked to other people. We've had other people on the show that have dealt with it with the spouse and whatnot. And then there's these days in the beginning where everything seems fine. This is a good day. Then suddenly you're out in public at a meal, like, oh, let's go to a restaurant. And then what you just described, the anger, that kind of thing, throwing food happens. And it's really, really tough to see that person that you knew is solid and there and fun and interesting just deteriorate right before your eyes.
0: Oh yeah, it's very difficult. It's almost a switch at times. Early on, it was a switch. It was, this is a great day. You know who I am. We're having a good conversation, to something completely different. She would tell you a story about where she was or where she did. And some of this stuff just changes in her mind and doesn't really understand what's actually happening in that moment. So

0: you know, there's a resort back to her childhood at one of the stages. So you'll go back to your childhood and she wants her mom. And my grandma had already passed away, so she wasn't involved. And so she wanted to go to her house and she wanted to put pictures of herself when she was a kid on the walls. And it was just, there's so many different things that come into play. It's really, really something that is eye-opening for me because I've never experienced that before. But also, you know, for our entire family, it's something that will weigh on your entire family. But yes.
1: So how do you decide then, did you do memory care? How do you decide, okay, now this is what we have to do?
0: When her body started deteriorating, there was 24 hours that was needed care, and it was just not capable of us to do. And so at that point, we were saying, we need to get her a nurse. We need to get her 24-hour care. We need to get her something that can have some sort of interaction with people as well, because you want to keep that interaction. We talk about, you know, doing puzzles and coloring books and things like that to keep her mind active. And we found a place that would give her that opportunity to talk to other people on a daily basis and to be able to get full care. I mean, at that point, her body started not working. And so at that, we needed showering, we needed changing, you know, she's in a wheelchair now, but at the moment that we went in, it was capable of some things and not capable of a lot of things. So yeah, at that point we had to change and we had to get her into a facility that was capable of taking care of what she needed in life. We wanted her to have still a happy life as much as she can.
1: Yeah. And the good thing you and I talked off the air is that you're able to visit her. She's close enough that for you, for your comfort anyway, you can certainly go and see her, and another sibling can do the same thing, right?
0: For sure. I have two sisters. I have a brother that passed away when he was 16. And we can talk about that too, as far as some of the things that happened with my mom and what I believe in dementia. But yes, both of my sisters are 15 to 20 minutes away, just like I am. And we all can go visit and we can definitely be part of still seeing how she is and talking to her and, you know, hoping that there is something inside her that really remembers us.
1: Once again, our special guest is Rudy Knapp. Coming up, we talk about losing a brother at 12 years old, the impact that had on him, and going from a dreamer to a doer. That's next.
2: 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Stay tuned to Amazing Americans.
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4: I'm your Daybreak on 2 Pinpoint Weather meteorologist Greg Perez. Sunny with a slight chance of showers and thunderstorms along with breezy conditions. High temperatures in the upper 80s and lower 90s. Could be a little bit breezy at times with gusts as high as 30 miles per hour. Partly cloudy skies overnight. Low temperatures in the middle to lower 50s.
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9: 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Throws the ball. Fades. Deep corner. Caught. 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
10: 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Layup is up and in. Christian Brown. 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
11: 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The 2-2 pitch. Swing and a miss. He strikes out the side with the bases loaded.
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12: 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McKinnon. One-timer. He scores. Nathan McKinnon, 40 goals on the season. His 13th multi-goal game of the year. That's the most in team history.
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12: 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Throws up middle. 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What a play on the deflection. 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
1: One of the things people talk about now is what can we do to prevent memory loss, or could we stave off dementia? And we're back with Rudy Knapp, our special guest. And Rudy, I know you're a big researcher and you've dived into this a little bit. What can you tell us?
0: I'm a big component of the stress on your body and your life that comes about can actually lead to some of these other issues that we have later on in life. I mean, I also believe that there are some physical things that probably happened in life that can lead to dementia as well, you know, doing some research. But with my brother passing away, I was 12 years old, and my brother had a tragic car accident at 16. And one of the things with my mom having to deal with that throughout her entire life, losing a child is the worst thing I think you can possibly go through as a parent. I can only imagine it's very disheartening, even to think of time in general, as my brother was 16 years old and my kids are 15. Well, my kids have almost lived on this earth as almost as long as he has. And I have gone through, I'm 46 years old. So when I look at this, that was so long ago, 30 something years ago. It's also the idea that he was a huge impact on what happened with her mind going forward in her life. I mean, you have to deal with the loss of a child, and that's very difficult. I believe that, you know, my siblings and myself, one of the things that I'm really big on is keep your mind stimulated, keep your body stimulated, keep moving. And also, what are we eating? Because sometimes the things that we're eating can lead to, you know, some of these different things that happen in our brains. And so with me, yes, there's a fear of dementia and Alzheimer's for our own selves. I mean, one of the worst things that I see firsthand in real time is losing your mind and not understanding things and not being able to use your brain or speak or, you know, function. And that's the most disheartening thing in life. And when I look at that, I look at how can I preserve myself so I'm around for my kids? So we talk about this word legacy. You know, my mom, one thing that she did was she was a lifelong smoker. And being a lifelong smoker, a lot of people have direct relation from smoking to dementia. And I've never smoked in my life. So I hope that when we start looking at data and we start looking at what truly has happened to her and really what's going on with dementia, I don't know all the facts. I mean, I'm trying to research and find things. But we also look at it and say, well, what can we do for ourselves so we're there for our own children? And again, going back to why is this so important for me? I want my kids to have my words. I want them to always be able to hear dad's voice on a podcast, in my book when I write them. I want them to have all of this because right now I would do anything to have my mom's words. And it's very disheartening.
1: Was that part of what led you to doing the podcast?
0: exactly what's led. It's so funny how it's all transpired for me. My life kind of changed about 6-7 years ago when she went through this. My own physical being, my own mental being, and what I was doing with my life. I have always had thoughts about doing and wanting, and I preach now, be a doer, not a dreamer. And as that process, if you think about what that means to you, we all dream of everything. I want this, or I want to go on vacation, or I want to be this in life, or I want to help with this, but we don't take that step. I'm a person that takes a step every single time because I've seen the other half of that before. Before my mom got sick, okay, this is luxury. This is me stagnant. This is me just going through emotions. Whereas when I notice that life is so short and knowing that my mom has gone through this, I'm not going to live the rest of my life without doing. And so it is, it's a purpose thing for me. I saw my mom go through this and it changed my mentality of, I want to start something where I could give back to my children in real time. I believe purpose and I believe your legacy doesn't exist after you're gone. I believe your legacy exists while you're living it. You're passing it forward to your kids right now. You're passing it forward to your people, not just your kids, but like people that are important to you. You may not have kids, but you're passing it to your nieces and nephews. You're passing it to your sisters. You're passing it to whoever in your life where you are standing here and you're saying, I want to give back to you. And then you can take whatever it is from me. It's just like perspective. I can listen to you, Kate, and say, I love your perspective on this. And I can also listen and say, maybe I don't agree with that perspective. This is how we grow in life. We grow by listening to perspective, having a great conversation, listening for understanding, and speaking for understanding, right? So I want to speak so you can understand me, but I also want to listen so that you can, for me to understand what is your perspective. If I add to my own perspective by listening to yours, I'm growing. And this is what I think people forget about. So as I went through and made this podcast, it was about me giving back to my kids. That was the whole point of it at first. And then it grew and then it became something where, you know, people really wanted and gave me their perspective and supported and loved the idea that I get the chance to go out there. It was stepping outside my comfort zone. I got out of my comfort zone to say, I can do this, even if I was really apprehensive at first, but I got a chance to stand out and say what I feel and back it up with conversation and be able to include my son on one of the podcasts. I'm trying to get my daughter on, and she's really fighting that, but I'd love to get my daughter on there as my son's been on there. It's just very cool to be able to throw out there and do something outside your comfort zone and try to give back. And if someone takes one little thing from me in this book, in my podcast, in my life coaching business, and it helps their life, that's part of my purpose. That's what God has given me to go forward and help people in a broader sense. I think you and I talked about this once where we talked about, what is purpose? Purpose is not just being a teacher. That's my profession, but it is a realm of my purpose. My purpose has a huge realm. It is life coaching. It is podcast. It is writing a book. It is being a dad. It is all of these things possible that come forward to pass on and be able to help other people. I want them to have growth, confidence. I want them to have the best of their ability in life so that they live happy and at peace. And that's really where it all stemmed from.
1: And, you know, the other thing that you talk about that I think is so important for people listening, everything you said right there, if they can take away from this conversation, that idea of growth, no matter how old you are, you're never too old to stop growing or learning or any of that and look at different perspectives. But you also talk about something and you touched on it a little bit before, too, is the dreamer thing about you're a doer, not a dreamer. So you actually take the step. And you talk about, in your book, you talk about this too. You talk about consistency. You talk about chasing headlines, you know, the intensity. But then where's the consistency? So there's so many things that are just out there unfinished and blown in the wind, really.
0: Yes. I talk about this in my book, and it's really, the book is actually, like we said, you have actionable items to do. You have journaling, you have stories, you have a lot of taking a step. Instead of just talking about the idea of something, we're talking about taking actionable steps. And it is becoming a doer. And to me, when you look at wanting something, there is always one thing that I preach. And I've probably talked to many, many people about this, because I believe this is very simple, but it's also something that is inherited in every aspect of your life and any example you can come up with. I talk about sacrifice. So sacrificing comes first before you can create a discipline. Discipline is what you're trying to accomplish, right? So if I'm trying to accomplish, you know, getting in shape and being healthier, then my discipline is to exercise and to eat better. So if I want those two things to exist and I want, you know, to become healthier in general, I have to sacrifice something. And most of the time, what we're going to sacrifice is time, comfort, and money, right? Those are the three things that we will sacrifice mostly. So if I sacrifice, it can lead to a discipline, but discipline doesn't exist without consistency. And that's what you just mentioned a minute ago. That consistency factor has to come in play. I believe sacrifice leading to discipline, which only happens with consistency, is the only way that you grow as a person. It's the only way that we call success. When you grow, it's success. That's what I call success, growth. So think about any example. I'll tell you that same example. If I talk about in my book, you have to be in control of the fork. Fork is what you put on your fork to eat. You have to be in control of that. So if you decide that you're not going to eat healthy, then you're not sacrificing. You're sacrificing your comfort, right? If you don't go to the gym, or if let's just say you go to the gym one time, or you exercise one time, are you going to tell me that you're in shape? Are you going to tell me that you're healthy? No, you know what happens then, right? So we talk about you have to go consistently. And it only, that discipline doesn't happen. It doesn't become a habit until you consistently go.
1: As we continue with Rudy Knapp, coming up, what he calls getting out of lost.
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1: Once again, Rudy Knapp joins us. And Rudy, you're talking about this acronym LOST that you created: lazy, out of control, stagnant, and tortured. And you really apply this to people you work with. Like one of your clients who started going to the gym, and what happened to her when she was consistent?
0: I want you to be there at 5 a.m. because now you're sacrificing sleep, you're sacrificing time, so that you know what's going to happen. After work, sometimes you got family, you got kids, you got things going on. Sometimes it's very hard to sacrifice. So why not do it while they're sleeping if you have the capability? So you got to be there at 5 o'clock, not 5:01. You got to show up for 45 minutes, and you know what? You got to make sure that you're not on your phone the whole time. You're actually doing something physical. I don't care what you do in the gym. Just do it for 30 straight days, no rest days, and see where you're at. And she did. So with her, she did it. And after literally after 1-2 weeks, it was her telling me her hip doesn't hurt anymore. And she would check in with me every day. You got to send a picture to me, check in with me. Hey, I'm at the gym. Show me a picture. You're there. And then a week later, she got a promotion at her job, or she got kind of a increase at her job. And she's very confident in herself and she feels good. She's asking me after 2 to 3 weeks, what should I be doing? I want to do something intentional in the gym. And, you know, asking for more, not just doing it because she has to, but asking because she wants to do it. You know, we get to day 30 and I said, oh, how do you feel tomorrow? You know, you get your rest day. How do you feel? I said, what are you going to do? She said, I'm going to go right back to the gym. She goes, I work out. Instead of I'm trying to work out, I'm trying to get healthy, I work out. I'm a gym person. And to me, that changes your mentality. That changes who you are. That changes you, how you identify yourself. And we talked about identity earlier, correct?
1: Yeah.
0: She's now identifying herself as someone healthy that can do this. She has confidence in herself and she can actually go through and accomplish what her goals are. Different.
1: So interesting, because you think about if we had met you before, you know, 10 years ago, while you might have done some of the things you're talking about now, it's if somebody in your life knows you, it sounds like you're 180 degrees different with all the things that you've worked on yourself.
0: 100%, completely different. I have a story of Rudy in my book, very vulnerable story, but it talks literally about where I've come from and where I'm at. Physically, number one, mentally is the most important. And then spiritually, and if we want to talk real quick about spiritually, we'll go back to my brother, Rob. I am a big component of this idea of you can find some sort of silver lining or some sort of positive out of every situation, even the worst of all worst situations, even the worst of the negative. You know, my brother passing away is the worst thing that I've had to experience in my life. But when I look at that and I think about those ideas, what did I gain from that situation? And I've had to go back and really ponder this. I had to learn this later in life and actually realize what it actually meant to me in my life. And I didn't realize it when it happened, but I realize it now. And one of the things was I found God. I found God from my brother passing away. I didn't have that in my life. And when we grew up, we weren't very church-going people. I was in sixth grade. Seventh grade, we got baptized because my brother did pass away. So it was the right thing to do, my parents thought. We got baptized. And from that moment on, I decided to go from an anger at God for a couple months, you know, after it happened, to I'm going to trust in God. And I walked to the church every Sunday. I did it by myself from seventh and eighth grade throughout high school. I became someone that involved myself with God and had a relationship with God from that moment on. And if that didn't happen, I don't know if I would have that. I also learned from my brother to not take life so serious, that it is short. And realistically, my brother was a jokester and he was the funniest guy in the room and he was the best person to have in the room to make you laugh. And instead of being so serious all the time, I learned this later in life. I have to enjoy myself as well. We have to take those little trips. We have to go have fun. You got to enjoy your kids, right? So there are so many little things that you can learn from these situations, even when it's horrible. We have to look at past that because life has to go on. And how do you change who you are as a person is going to come back to what is your mentality? How do you change the way you think? How do we control our narrative? There's so much that comes into play.
1: Well, even you said that with your mother, what you wanted to leave your kids because you don't have her words while you watch her go through dementia.
0: Yes. I mean, how many times do we take for granted our calling our mom or dad or just getting help? I mean, my dad is a huge help for me. My dad is somebody that I still rely on. He's somebody that is the bedrock, is what I put in my book. of my foundation of hard work and dedication. I mean, I am who I am as far as what my consistency is, my discipline, those things that I have in my life because of him. I watched it every day. I saw him becoming a man and taking care of his responsibility. I mean, these are things that we can stand and have a conversation about, but it is about legacy. It created a legacy, passing it forward to me. And I'm doing the same thing. I just had to open my eyes and see it. And finally, it took my mom going through a hardship for me to see it.
1: Yeah. Wow. So as that's happening with your mom, and gosh, we certainly wish you and your family the best in dealing with that. Your book only just came out recently. So what was it like putting this book together?
0: You know, it's such a surreal experience because we talk about how we speak about ourselves, right? We have to understand self-talk is so important. And people don't realize that, but it is. It's a way to trick your mind to understand, stop putting yourself down. And so at first I started writing. I just literally came up with this idea of, I want to write and I want to put my words on paper. And I didn't have any end result in play. I didn't have a goal of end result. I wanted to write. And it went hand in hand with my podcast. And it was me standing down and saying, okay, I'm just going to try this. And at first it was like, I'm not a writer. I would convince myself that until I started doing it. That was the step forward to actually write a sentence, write a paragraph, write a page, write a chapter, continue on and continue to write. And as I did that, it literally changed my thought process of, I am a writer. I have something concrete in front of me. I stepped forward and did something, and I became a writer. And it took me over a year to write, a year and a couple months. And I got to a final conclusion. And I said, wow, this is actually a final product, and I'm proud of it. And I'm proud of myself for doing it. I'm proud of stepping outside my comfort zone and actually doing something that I think can help other people. You know, in the same sense, like, I was trying a million things because I'm at that point in my life where I can do it. I don't do I can'ts anymore. I do I can'ts. I went through a program called 75 Hard by Andy Frizzella, I believe his last name is. And it is a mental changing program. And I'll tell you what. And he's a big podcaster. I think you probably know who he is, if anybody there.
1: Yep.
0: And one thing with his program really changed the way I looked at I can't versus I can. And I think that I can mentality is what everybody needs to have. If you can change your brain to say I can, even when a situation is not ideal, even when, you know, there are some things that come into play that might keep you from, you still have ability to. I ran a marathon a couple years ago, Chicago Marathon. I've never been a runner, but I am a runner now. And it's because I decided I was going to run for my mom's cause, Alzheimer's. So I ran for Alzheimer's for her and ran a marathon. Never ran a 5K in my life before. Decided my first race was going to be a Chicago Marathon. And I did it. And I completed it. And it happened. And there was some hard things, but it's one of the greatest experiences you'll go through. They talk about one percenters, and I'm a one percenter. I wanted to do something that was for dedication to my mom, but also because at first I said, I can't. And as soon as I said, I can't, guess what I was doing? Signing up for a Chicago Marathon.
1: Wow. Wow. Yep. And I want to tell everyone again, name of your book is Legacy, Build Your Kingdom, A Divine Blueprint, Command Your Purpose, Secure Your Future, Leave a Legacy for Generational Impact. You can get that, of course, on Amazon, Barnes & Noble, wherever great books are sold. When people, of course, they're hearing your story, but when people read your book, what do you hope they take away?
0: I truly hope one thing that they take is they can use this as a resource anytime in their life to go back to a chapter. We talk about five pillars of life, spiritual uplift, the mental health growth, the physical temple or physical enhancement, the career and financial development, and then your relationship intelligence. One of the big chapters is relationship intelligence. How do you speak with people? How are you in a relationship? I talk about this concept of CIRCLE, which is it's an acronym for what a great relationship or a very successful relationship can be. And if you're talking about going through some hardship, build your pillars so you build your kingdom. When you build yourself, you build those around you, the rest of their kingdom starts building. Everybody has their own kingdom. You have yours, I have mine. You are queen of your kingdom. I am a king of my kingdom. When you build it up, you're starting to build your legacy as you go. And I believe what I really want them to understand is pass this down to your people. Pass it to your kids. Pass it to your important people. Pass down what you're doing in life generations from now. I want in this book them to take something which I know they'll relate to. Anyone that reads this book has to relate to this in real life. Whatever the story is in those five pillars, you definitely can relate. Micro versus macro is a big chapter for me. And then micro talks a little bit about your daily tasks, micro thinking, every day, consistency, like you talked about, turns into macro goals.
1: Rudy Knapp, thanks so much for coming on.
0: I appreciate you so much. Thank you, Kate.
1: I'm Kate Delaney. We'll be back next week with another inspiring story.
2: Thank you for joining us for another awesome episode of Amazing Americans. 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
28: Clark, Vice President J.D. Vance in Switzerland downplayed the recent fighting in Lebanon and its threat to the U.S.-Iran agreement to end the war. Switzerland's the host for talks on the next phase of the peace deal, the vice president told reporters.
29: The question before us now is how much more can we accomplish together? Can we turn over a new leaf? Can we change relations in the Middle East permanently? Or do we go back to doing things the old way, which is not our preference, but is certainly very much something that can happen.
28: It's going to be a busy Father's Day at American airports. TSA expects to screen about 3 million people today, a number that rivals Thanksgiving travel levels. Could also be a messy weather day. Dangerous flash flooding's possible in parts of the plains in the Midwest. Up to 3 inches of rain per hour possible in some areas like St. Louis. And President Trump on social media blamed vandalism for the green algae and peeling liner of his renovated reflecting pool. This is ABC News.
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6: I'm your daybreak on to Pinpoint Weather meteorologist Greg Perez. Sunny with a slight chance of showers and thunderstorms along with breezy conditions. High temperatures in the upper 80s and lower 90s. Could be a little bit breezy at times with gusts as high as 30 miles per hour. Partly cloudy skies overnight. Low temperatures in the middle to lower 50s.
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0: 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Fishing, hunting, conservation, outdoor recreation, and great destinations, we cover it all every week. 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
1: Welcome to the show. The summer solstice is upon us, and that means the sun is shining, the woods and mountains are calling, and so are the lakes and the oceans and the beaches. What are you doing this weekend? As for me, I am fishing another bass tournament. I'm once again a co-angler, fishing part of the BAM, the Bass Angler Magazine Bass Tournament Trail. And I've got to admit, I did not do well. My first tournament fishing in Moses Lake in eastern Washington, but we're fishing my home lake this weekend, Potholes Reservoir, a 27,000-acre body of water. Mardon Resort is ground zero for both the launch and the weigh-in, and with any luck, I'm going to get some redemption this weekend and do a whole lot better than I did a couple of weeks ago. Wish me luck. As always, I'm going to need it. This week on the show, we've got some great guests for you. In just a couple of minutes, you're going to hear from Madeline West. She is the Vice President of Western Conservation for the Theodore Roosevelt Conservation Partnership. This is an organization you don't hear a lot about, but they do a lot of work lobbying in Washington, D.C. for conservation-related issues that are important to hunters and anglers and outdoors enthusiasts. She's going to be giving us a rundown of some things I think you'll be interested in, to include the new Mapland Act. Now, this is an act that is going to digitize all those written easements onto public lands that are found in desks and drawers all over the federal government. Some 30,000 easements have now been published, which is making your access to our public lands a whole lot easier. Madeline's also going to tell you about blue catfish in Chesapeake Bay. They're causing some problems, but they are very tasty to eat if you want to catch them. And we'll talk about some conservation issues when it comes to menhaden, a forage fish that has now seen some protections off the Louisiana coast. Another guest we'll talk to in just a minute is going to be Dan Clayton Luce with Henry Repeating Arms. They have got a brand new carbine that is perfect for you white-tailed deer hunters who operate in woodland areas where it's tough to shoulder and shoot, doing so in a hurry. Not an easy thing to do with a traditional rifle, but a whole lot easier with this new carbine that Henry Repeating Arms has come out with. They've also got a brand new set of rifles, tribute editions, that are going to celebrate our nation's 250th Declaration of Independence. Someone else you'll hear from today is Chris Brown. He's with Skeeter Boats. They make some fantastic bass boats, and they've got a brand new model coming out. It's the FXE, and if you are a serious bass fishermen, especially if you're into tournament fishing, this boat is for you. They also just hosted a Skeeter Owners Tournament down at Lake Fork in Texas that was attended by over 1,650 anglers that are all friends of Skeeter and owners of Skeeter boats. Our final guest of the day, that's going to be Noel Vick with Traditions Media. The topic, red snapper fishing. The red snappers made a real comeback in the Gulf, and Noel had a recent great fishing trip for them. He's going to tell you how to find them using publicly available information and how to catch them once you find them and what to use. Put it all together, and we've got a great show coming your way, so let's kick things off with our first guest of the day. Next up on America Outdoors Radio, we are connecting with Dan Clayton Luce with Henry Repeating Arms because they have got a brand new specialized 308 carbine just for you deer hunters out there, especially white-tailed deer hunters who are operating in the woods. Dan, welcome back to the show.
2: Thanks for having me again. Always a pleasure.
1: So tell me about the Long Ranger Big Woods carbine. I own a Long Ranger lever action rifle myself, and I absolutely love it. But this is a carbine with a shorter barrel, isn't it?
2: Yeah, so this one we built in collaboration with a wonderful outfit called Big Woods Bucks. and we optimized it this time for trackers, basically those that are getting on their feet and covering a lot of ground in their hunts as opposed to sitting in a blind, although you could certainly use it for that too. So we made some changes to the base model Long Ranger to suit that job a little better.
1: Now, you've got it in a .308 caliber. Why'd you choose that particular caliber?
2: Well, it's one of the most effective, most celebrated short action big game calibers on the market. You know, we already had the Long Ranger available in .308, and it was just one of those things. If it's not broken, don't fix it, I guess.
1: You know, this carbine, I love the size of it, because when you're hunting in the woods, whether it be in the Midwest or back east, where, you know, the vegetation's pretty thick, a lot of times it's a very quick acquisition of that deer from the time you see it to the time you pull the trigger. And this is a lightweight, short firearm where you can do that, isn't it?
2: Exactly. That's exactly the package that we wanted to put together here. The guys over at Big Woods Bucks, you know, they were adamant about a shorter barrel, a different sight picture, and those are the two things that we combined here. So the barrel is reduced down to 18.5 inches, and the sights, we swapped out the semi-buckhorn rear sight that we have on the standard Long Ranger and fitted a Skinner Express peep sight pre-installed on top of the receiver. And then the front sight is a red fiber optic bead. So with that combination, you have a rifle that can come up to your shoulder very fast, and then it's a very intuitive sight picture so that when that shot does present itself, and in this style of hunting, it happens very quickly and you don't have a lot of time. The sight picture is very intuitive and fast on target.
1: Now, you know, I love the peep sight idea. I love that you're partnering with Skinner. They make great sights, and that bright front optic is wonderful. You know, as a retired law enforcement officer, every firearms instructor will tell you the same thing at the range. Concentrate on your front sight, your front sight, your front sight, and this makes it really easy to do so. I've got to ask, is this available now, and how should folks find it by going to henryusa.com?
2: Yes, this is available now. We just announced it on this past Saturday at a launch event at Frank's Gun Shop in Amsterdam, New York. So I want to shout out Frank's Gun Shop in Amsterdam, New York. 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You click on All Firearms, and you'll see it right up at the top of the New Releases section, of which there are many for 2026.
1: Oh, there have been many, many indeed. I couldn't believe how many you're rolling out at SHOT Show, and the new rifles and firearms keep on coming. Again, this one, folks, is the Long Ranger Big Woods Carbine, and if you hunt whitetail deer in thick wooded areas, this is definitely the firearm for you. 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But wait, there's more. July 4th, Independence Day, America is celebrating its 250th anniversary, and I understand that Henry's got something very special coming out to help with that celebration.
2: Yes, so we are in the next week or so coming out with three America's 250th Tribute Edition rifles, which will also be available through Henry dealers nationwide. We're doing one youth model 22, one full-size 22, and one 45-70 government. And these are very sharp-looking rifles. The receivers on all of them are nickel-plated, and on top of that, a waving American flag rendered in red, white, and blue Cerakote. So a full-color American flag on top of the polished nickel. And then the buttstock has a nice patriotic 250th logo engraved kind of in the corner. And then we pulled out all the stops with the woods on with the wood selection for these, and we're using upgraded fancy American walnut. So the wood is just drop dead gorgeous. And then we cap that off with a polished nickel butt plate. It's a gorgeous looking rifle. I think any firearm collector, anybody celebrating this year's milestone 250th anniversary, which we all should be, will hopefully find a nice place for this in their collection.
1: Well, I'll tell you what, as a patriot, I want to stand up and salute right now. And you're absolutely right. This is the ultimate wall hanger to celebrate America's 250th anniversary, their Independence Day anniversary. 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
2: Thank you. Appreciate it.
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1: Welcome back to America Outdoors Radio. It's time to talk conservation news, because conserving our resources is very important to enjoying them, not just now, but for future generations. One organization that fights very hard to do just that is the Theodore Roosevelt Conservation Partnership. And with us here today is Madeline West. She is the Vice President of Western Conservation. Madeline, great to have you on the show.
24: Thanks so much, John. Happy to be here.
1: So let's talk about a few issues that are percolating, so to speak. And one of them has to do with something called Mapland that's going to really help hunters, anglers, and outdoors enthusiasts access our public lands through easements. Tell me more about what Mapland is and how this is going to help us.
24: Yes. So, Don, in 2022, Congress passed the Mapland Act, and that law requires federal land management agencies to digitize all of their paper maps and records. People might be surprised to know that most of those records have not been digitized. They're still paper and sitting in, you know, filing cabinet in offices. And so many of these records include permanent access easements that allow sportsmen and records include permanent access easements that allow sportsmen and women to legally cross across private lands to access federal public.

0: accessing the information. It's allowing anyone with a smartphone that has a GPS mapping app on it to be able to get out and enjoy our public lands. In May, the federal land management agencies completed a key first step to implementing this law. They published more than 30,000 records of easements that secure public rights of way across private land. So in 2022, the law was passed requiring the digitization of this information. And last month, May 2026, the federal government published the first 30,000 records. So this information is now available to public anywhere. If you access the federal government's Mapland ArcGIS hub, and you can start looking on how to access your favorite federal public lands today.
1: That is definitely a game changer, and it harkens back to a situation I ran into in north central Washington, where I call home. We have a river there called the Wenatchee River, and there are certain easements there, but they're not digitized. And so you literally have to walk into the local Fish and Wildlife Office, the state office, and specifically ask for a map with the easements. And it'll tell you exactly how you can access the river through private lands. But 99.9% of the public has no idea this publication exists. So, you know, lucky for me, but I think this is wonderful that we're digitizing this on our federal lands, because it's lucky for everybody out there. That's wonderful news. Let's go ahead and turn our attention towards Chesapeake Bay, of all places, where there's a blue catfish problem. And I understand that one of your staffers recently went out and harvested over 800 pounds of blue catfish from a trot line. Tell me more about this situation.
0: He did. You can read more about the entire expedition on our website, trcp.org. It's a really fantastic story, but basically efforts to encourage an increased blue catfish harvest have resulted in federal and state level initiatives that provide resources to incentivize their large scale removals. So in March of 2026, the House of Representatives passed the Mitigation Action and Watermen Support Act. We call it the MAWS Act, and it had bipartisan support. And basically what it does is this bill will next move to the Senate, where we're optimistic it will get broad support, and it would create funding opportunities to help address all the barriers that inhibit facilities from effectively processing catfish due to USDA inspection requirements that are really unique to catfish. So it's one of those unintended consequences, little policy loopholes that just, if we make some smart changes, can really open up a market to processing catfish in a way that helps us, you know, remove that species from, you know, bodies of water where they're harming native fish populations.
1: Well, I'm glad to see that these loopholes are being removed, because anybody who's been down south has got to love their fried catfish, and blue catfish, absolutely delicious. So if we can catch them, if we can eat them and reduce their numbers in the bay, that's great, because I understand that they are feeding on a number of species we don't want them feeding on, such as menhaden and rockfish and blue crab.
0: Yeah, it's one of those, you know, system-wide problems. And if you can really get to the heart of what's harming the system, in this case, it's blue catfish, we really hope that the entire ecosystem can benefit, which benefits, you know, people who like to consume catfish. There are a lot, as you mentioned, but also benefit lots of other species in the food chain that lead to amazing fishing opportunity for anglers all across the country.
1: Speaking of menhaden, let's head down towards Louisiana, where the state has passed some laws that are going to help conserve menhaden. Why don't you go ahead and tell us first, what is a menhaden, why is it important, and what laws have been passed?
0: Sure. Well, a menhaden is essentially a forage fish. It's at the bottom of the food chain. It's what the larger sport fish need to eat to grow and have a healthy, viable population so that we can fish and recreate and enjoy them. And recently, three bills to improve the management of menhaden have just been signed into law.

0: This is really important in the Gulf, where menhaden populations are very low. They're being overfished, and that is, again, having a ripple effect through the food chain and, you know, creating problems for larger sport fish. So thanks in large part to overwhelming support from the recreational fishing and conservation advocacy organizations, these new laws will not significantly change the menhaden's fleets that are allowable for operations in the water. So it's not directly impacting the commercial fishery, but it will add accountability to the fishery and to commercial operations by increasing fines for overfishing, basically, for nearshore fishing violations, for enhancing vessel tracking capabilities, and for ultimately improving oversight into harvesting by publicizing those reports. So just creating transparency in the fishery system in a way that allows commercial fisheries to continue, but does not overharvest the population and harm the food chain.
1: Well, there you go, folks. You learned a lot about increased public access through MAPLAND, about harvesting blue catfish and helping out the ecosystem in Chesapeake Bay, and fisheries management for menhaden in the Gulf Coast off of Louisiana. You can find out more about these issues and the work that the Theodore Roosevelt Conservation Partnership is doing by going to their website. You'll find it at trcp.org. That's trcp.org. Check it out today and keep checking it out to keep up on what's going on in our United States of America when it comes to conserving fish, wildlife, and public access. Madeline, thanks for sharing this with us today on America Outdoors Radio.
0: Thanks, John.
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4: I'm your daybreak on to Pinpoint Weather meteorologist Greg Perez. It's sunny with a slight chance of showers and thunderstorms along with breezy conditions. High temperatures in the upper 80s and lower 90s. Could be a little bit breezy at times with gusts as high as 30 miles per hour. Partly cloudy skies overnight. Low temperatures in the middle to lower 50s.
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1: You're back here. I'm John Cruz. Our next stop is Lake Fork, Texas. That's where the Skeeter Boat Owners Tournament just happened, the 32nd annual tournament. And this was also an event where Skeeter unveiled their brand new FXE model bass boat. It's a beauty. And with us here to tell you more about it is Chris Brown. He is the brand marketing manager for Skeeter Boats. Chris, welcome to the show.
12: Oh, thanks for having me.
1: Let's talk a little bit about the new FXE model, and I guess we'll start with the length. I've got to tell you, when it comes to bass fishing, this is just perfect, 20 and a half feet. That's my dream size.
12: Yep, two models. The 20-footer is 20 feet 5 inches, and the 21-foot is 21 feet 5 inches. And the FXE will replace the FXR, which we've had in the line for probably the past 8 or 9 years, maybe 10 years now. And so the FXE is the next evolution of bass boats for Skeeter boats. Last year, we came out with the ZXE, which replaced the ZXR model. And that is our, you know, kind of our bread and butter line, which has been really, really good. And the ZXE is taking off really well from there. We took things from the ZXE, moved them into the FXE, and then changed up the hull and the running surface a bit, added some more feature content to the interior. And I will be honest with you, I've been in Skeeters for a long time, and this is the best boat I think we've ever built. So we like for that to continue to go forward. But yeah, the best boat we've ever built, and we're very excited for it.
1: Well, I'll tell you what, one thing I absolutely love is the width of the beam. It is massive. Mm-hmm. Just how big is it, and what does that feel like fishing off such a wide platform?
12: So a 97-inch beam is great, and we carry that width as far forward as we can. We have what we call a constant curvature beam in our boat, or a constant curvature in the boat itself. So there's really no flat spot in it as you look at it, and from a photographer, it's a lot of fun to take pictures of. But what makes it nice is that 97 inches comes all the way up as far as forward as we can bring it. But it's great for if you're fishing two guys off the front of the boat. We've done this in the past. Myself and my fishing partner will stand side by side, one on either side of the trolling motor, and be able to fish out in front of us, you know, all day long and not get in each other's way. So it's very useful for that. It makes it gives you a lot more room on the front deck. It's not like some other boats that are kind of pencil-shaped and come down to a point. We carry that beam as far forward as we can. That way it makes it as dynamic as possible. It gives you more room, more storage, and just an overall better fishing experience when you're on the front deck of the boat.
1: One thing I like about the FXE, in comparison to a lot of other bass boats out there, a lot of other bass boats, you get the basic boat, but then you have to buy the options. You have to buy the power poles. You have to buy the upgraded electronics for the bow and the console. You've got all that right here as standard, don't you?
12: We do, and people give us a hard time for only using one particular brand and of electronics and Johnson Outdoors with the Minn Kota and the Hummingbird. We have a great relationship with those folks, and we build our boats. If you look at, if you go out and you build an FXD Apex or an FXD Limited, the majority of other companies' options are standards for us. So what I like to say is you can go out and you can pick one of the eight colors that we have. and you can go to the dealership, sign your name on the line, you know, pay the money or whatever it is. Just put oil on it, put fuel on it, put all your fishing tackle on it, and just go fishing. I mean, it's that easy. You don't have to buy it one day and then wait a couple more weeks for everything else to get rigged. You don't have to spend a lot more money on top of it, you know, to get everything else rigged. So it's going to come standard with a Ultrax trolling motor. Going to come standard with a 12-inch Explorer at the bow, a 12-inch Explorer at the console. It's going to come standard with the Minn Kota Raptors, shallow water anchors. And it's going to come standard with so many little things that everybody else in the industry calls up their standards for us. So people look at the price and go, man, that's a lot of money for a boat. But then as you think about it, as you look at everything that's included, I mean, hydraulic jack plate, a hot foot, the dual trim on the steering wheel, all of those things, it makes it an incredible value as far as the boats go. And so you get what you want. You get some of the best products in the industry. But now if you're sold on another brand electronics or another brand trolling motor, we do have the FXE Pro, which you can then build up kind of a la carte, as we say. And then you can add stuff to it from there. But your biggest cost savings and your biggest benefit are in the FXE Apex and the Limited, because they already come with all that stuff included.
1: You know, let's talk about another feature of the FXE, and that would be the planing sponson. I've got a friend who just bought a new-to-him bass boat, and he puts that hammer down, and that bow comes up, and he has the hardest time getting on plane. He'll just porpoise. It sounds like this is not an issue with this planing sponson that you have. It gets it on plane in a hurry, doesn't it?
12: It does. It gets on plane about 10%. Maybe a little more. I'll be concerned to say 10% faster than our current FXR models that are out there. And then with that, by getting it on plane so fast, then our 0 to 60 time frame, as far as getting up to 60 miles an hour, that 0 to 60 time is also about 10 to 12% faster than our previous boat. So it's an incredible piece that everybody looks at it and says, well, man, that's dragging the water or this or that. But what's interesting about it is that part of the hull, when you're up on pad and you're running, that whole area in the back, those three sponsons, especially the one in the center, they're dry. All right, they're out of the water, they're dry, and it's not hindering anything until you go to take off again. So it makes it very nice for your takeoff time as far as getting on plane. And as well as also when you shut down, you know, a lot of boats, when you shut down, when you're running, let's say 60, 55, and you just let out the gas and you come down to a stop, you have to kind of throttle that, you know, kind of throw that throttle a little bit to get it to where you don't bring water over the back deck. But with those three sponsons back there, it stops any of that. So as soon as you come off pad, you can get up on the front deck, start fishing, and not to worry about water coming over the back of the boat.
1: You know, we don't even have time to talk about some of the other features like the center console or the day box, which actually has a built-in line spooler and a media cabinet to boot. And then there's a storage cooler as you're heading up front, too. Just some of the many great features of the FXE. If you want to check out the FXE20 and the FXE21, just go to SkeeterBoats.com. That's SkeeterBoats.com. And buy one today. You're going to be a very, very happy bass angler if you do. Let's turn our attention to the annual Skeeter Owners Tournament that just happened at Lake Fork, Texas. Tell me about this tournament. How many folks participated, and who were the winners?
12: Yeah, this was a great event for us this year. It was our 32nd annual Skeeter Owners Tournament, and this is like a... Basically, it's a family reunion for all of our Skeeter anglers, owners and anglers and friends. And a lot of folks come in for this. We had over 1,650 anglers fishing in this event.
1: Wow.
12: About 874 or 5 boats, I would say. And we raised a lot of money for local charities, brought in over 1,000 toys for our boatload of toys giveaway that we do every year at Christmas, as well as raised almost 1,000 canned goods as well for the East Texas Food Bank here in Texas. So great event. The event was won with an 11.5-pound bass. You know, Lake Fork is different. It has a slot limit on the lake. So anything between 16 and 24 inches, you cannot weigh in. You cannot bring to the scale. We have game wardens on the ready for you to cut when you show up with a fish in that size range. But so 11.50 won the overall big bass, and they won an FXR 20 Apex, so our top-of-the-line bass boat for that. And then a 2.97-pound bass, almost 3 pounds, won our under. And Monty Sewell, who won that, won a Yamaha side-by-side for that. And then we gave away a Kodiak 700 Yamaha ATV as a raffle drawing during our Boatload Toys raffle on Saturday night. For those who brought toys, they got raffle tickets and things and food. And so it was a great event. Looking forward to doing it again next year, our 33rd annual. And so every June, first full weekend in June, this is what we do. And it's one of the best events we put on every year. It's always hot, but we feed them good, and the fishing's always really good, and guys have a great time. And it's just, if you own a Skeeter, you don't want to miss out on one of these.
1: Oh, you're absolutely right. Again, it's the annual Skeeter Owners Boat Tournament. 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All you have to do to participate is just buy a Skeeter bass boat, and if you're looking for one to buy, don't overlook the brand new FXC model series. 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Chris, thanks so much for sharing all of this with us today on America Outdoors Radio.
12: God bless you.

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1: Do you love to fish? 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

0: Welcome back to America Outdoors Radio. I'm John Cruz. Our next stop is Corpus Christi, Texas. That's where you're going to find Noel Vick. He's the man behind Traditions Media. And we're going to talk about red snapper fishing today. It's an important fishery along the Gulf Coast. And Noel's actually had some great fishing for red snapper as of late. Noel, welcome back to the show.
1: Thank you. Good to be back.
0: So let's talk about the red snapper. This is a real conservation success story. I understand that this fishery really bottomed out around 1990, but it's come back. How has that happened?
1: You know, it is very interesting, and that rebound started before I even lived here. I lived in Arkansas at the time, so I didn't know a lot about it till I moved here and started reading, but it ended up being a real great collaboration between the states and NOAA and how they manage the federal waters. I don't want to say it was going to become an extinct species, but they were down to where there was no recreational fishing for them. And right now, arguably, they're the best populations out there. And it was a combination of overfishing commercially, overfishing recreationally, and then not really having based on their population, which is quite different as you go off Alabama coast. Texas, you know, has probably the best structure out there and the most fish. So, yeah, it's just a really phenomenal story.
0: Let's talk a little bit about a recent fishing trip you took 3 weeks ago. You definitely put some fish in the box, didn't you?
1: It was awesome. Yeah. I'm a kayak and a wade fisherman. I don't even own a boat with a motor because the fishing opportunities out here are just amazing just outside the door. I have a friend who invited me out on a red snapper trip. I've lived here, I think, 7 years, and I hadn't been out and done it before. And it ended up just being an incredible day. I mean, it, you know, proved to me how good the fishery is. You know, when we were able to pull up on a spot and within minutes had our first double, and there wasn't another boat in sight. And, you know, a lot of it, well, what it comes down to really are, like any kind of fishing, it's locations.
0: Sure.
1: And as I later researched afterward, you know, my friend, who was then, you know, subsequently my guide, had all of these spots. Well, when I came back home and just started looking around online, you know, a lot of this structure is public information, you know, the quote unquote community spots, the, you know, the planted reefs or what they call pyramid structures are actually coordinates are readily available by just doing a search out there. And as all are the oil rigs and platforms, and red snapper are incredibly structure oriented.
0: So here's a question. When it comes to, you know, hunting on land, a lot of folks use Onyx as an app to figure out where to go. When it comes to the water, though, it's a great big ocean. How do you exactly figure out, okay, where are the oil rigs? Where are the reefs? Where are the wrecks? What are some of the resources that your guide uses?
1: Well, in the case of, you know, like his ledger of spots or Rolodex is obviously a built-up life experiences plus one's friends give them, et cetera. But again, when I did my research online, and I'll tell you, I'll reference Texas because that's where I'm at. The Texas Park and Wildlife Department, they actually publish interactive maps online, which are fantastic. And they even have a, you know, just kind of a bullet point ledger listed all of the spots. And then the Bureau of Ocean Energy and Management, again, public information, has GPS coordinates for all of the platforms and all of the pipelines. And they are not so particular about what structure they're hanging on, just that it's structure, red snapper in general. And there are just so many locations out there. It's actually unbelievable. So, it's not like showing up out there and you're totally lost. You can really put together a game plan with connect the dots and some spots. And then the other thing I learned once we were fishing them is you don't have to actually, we were fishing, get this, on top of an actual sunken shrimp boat.
0: Okay.
1: Which they had marked, but all the fish aren't on top of it. They just relate to it. And the more pressure you put on an area, the further off those schools just tend to move. So, you know, running electronics, we would find them 50 to 100 yards off of that main spot, but related to it. So if you pull up on a spot and there's a boat with, you know, and they're anchored down, so to speak, over the top, it doesn't mean you lost the spot and you're not going to get fish. You just got to search around the perimeter.
0: Well, and that brings up a really good point that you wrote in the article about this trip, is that it's one thing to know where the oil rig is. It's one thing to know where the reef is, but those are just starting points. You've got to dial it down from there to figure out exactly where the fish are and where they're biting. What are some of the subtleties that you and your guide were looking for to actually find those schools of fish that were on the bite?
1: You know, I will tell you, it was covering water. That, you know, there weren't fish blowing up. You know, again, it's a red snapper. They're not surface feeders. They're, you know, there was no bird activity to find or anything like that. Essentially, it was slow driving around the area till you started to mark things, anything. You mark anything and you start and really look for suspended fish. You know, snapper always thought to be so structure and bottom oriented, but the majority of the fish we caught were about halfway up, and the ones that were high were super aggressive. You know, so the guide would just call out 50 feet, and let's say we were over 75, you'd drop to 50, and the best way to do that is with metered line, and you just get it down to that area, count it down, and whack. I don't know if they always bite like that, because anything we saw, we could catch.
0: That is amazing. What kind of lures and or bait were you using to trigger these bites?
1: And that was the other beauty of it. It is probably the simplest fishing I've ever experienced, too, you know, at least from an oceanic standpoint. It was almost like setting up on a bank with catfish. You just, it's in essence a Carolina rig, so it's just a big sliding sinker with a short snell circle hook, and we were just using frozen sardines because there was a little bit of a chop on the water, and we couldn't go out and cast net anything. And then we also had squid, which they readily accepted, too. So it was simple. I will say that the most entertaining, though, is when we'd pass the jigging rod around and you would really get those hot, hard bites. So you don't have to just sit in bottom ring and hold it. If you get a, you know, good size jig on, you can snap jig over the top of these. And when they're only down 50, it's a reasonable depth to fight a fish. You know, it's not like you're deep dropping to 300 feet and they're taking line. And we're using a 8,000 size reels on like a Daiwa Saltus spinning reel and jigging with those and having no problem getting these fish up. The biggest ones I would guess were 10, 12 pounds maybe. And it's a 16 inch minimum out of Texas. And you'll certainly get those bigger ones. But, you know, a 10 pound fish and an 8,000 size reel, you can take that fish out if it's halfway down.
0: Oh, yeah, absolutely. Last question for you here. I know that Traditions Media works with Daiwa, makers of some fantastic rods and reels. What were you using on this trip?
1: So on the spinning side, I had that Saltfist 8000 with an Outrage jigging rod, and these are very, very, you know, specific to it. Our main line, it was a Daiwa J-braid, 30, 40 pound. Again, I think people tend to think you have to use such heavy line and stuff. You don't. You know, enjoy the fight. Absolutely. And then on the rig, 4 to 8 ounce sinkers, a 4 to 6 foot snell, a 60 to 80 pound, and then either a 5-aught or 7-aught heavy wire circle hook. And pre-rig all of those, because as we did find out, you will snap one or two. I got sharked, as they say. And we assume it was. Something took it halfway up. We never saw it, but, you know, that was the likely culprit. So economical fishing, too, as far as saltwater, you know, other than the gas to get out there, of course.
0: Sure. All right, Noel, another question. What are the seasons for red snapper fishing, and how hot is it right now? I know that this is state-generated, not federal-generated.
1: Yeah, now Texas is definitely the best target because it's open year-round now, which it's the only state that has it, only Gulf state. And then you only have to pay attention. There's federal and there are state waters. The federal waters here go out to, I'm going to get my recollection here, but it's 9 miles, and then you're in federal waters. But the Gulf is inherently rougher than the Atlantic and the Pacific just because of its shallowness and the chop we get here. July and August tend to be the laydown months. So this is the time of the year, if you have a bay boat and you get a good weather forecast, that you can fly out 10 miles and go, because it gets a little too rough in the fall, and we're just over that period where you got to pretty much have a big boat to get out there. So you can fly out in a small boat, check the weather.
0: Well, red snapper fishing, folks, it is a gas. It's a lot of fun. It's going off right now, so head on down to the Gulf and get in on this fishery. If you're looking for what to use, well, look no further than Daiwa products. Just Google Daiwa and check out their rods and reels for snapper fishing. And go to Traditions Media and look for the article that Noel wrote about this great fishing experience. Noel, thanks for sharing all of this with us today on America Outdoors Radio.
1: 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Thank you.
0: I hope you enjoyed our show today. 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Until next time, here's hoping you're blessed. Here's hoping you're healthy. And do remember this. It is your country and your outdoors, so get out there and enjoy it.

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3: 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Chris Wood, editor, publisher with Biz West.
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9: God will sustain you in this saga that stretches into eternity because this journey is too great for you on your own, but not for you in Jesus.
10: Depression can feel like being stuck. 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
9: Did you ever get your head stuck somewhere when you were a kid? In between the bars of a fence or the banisters on the stairs? It's a common enough experience for it to have become a TV trope. One of the earlier on-screen portrayals of it aired back in 1959. I saw it on a rerun. On an episode of Leave It to Beaver. It's Saturday, and Beaver, a third grade boy, is at the park hunting for four-leaf clovers, as you do when you're a third grader in 1959, apparently. And Beaver, having spotted a coveted clover over yonder, sticks his head through the fence, the bars of an iron fence. But, aw, shucks, he gets his head stuck. Now, when the townspeople walk by, he keeps crouching low and looks down so they won't see him. And you're wondering, why isn't Beaver asking anyone for help? Well, it's a long story. On Friday, see, at the end of the school day after everyone had gone home, Beaver had accidentally gotten himself locked inside the school. And his family didn't know where he had gone, and it was getting dark out, and Beaver didn't want to get stuck there all weekend, so he pulls the fire alarm. The upshot of it was that he got to ride home in a fire truck. But when he got home, Dad gave him a stern talking to. Beaver, you upset and worried your mother, didn't you? Yes, sir. You cost the city a considerable sum of money. Did you even think about the danger to those men on the fire truck? No, sir. And you succeeded in making yourself a most conspicuous young man, didn't you? I guess so, sir. So Dad told Beaver to think next time, before he caused so much trouble and embarrassment. Now later, Beaver had to ask his older brother, Wally, Wally, what does conspicuous mean? And Wally had explained. You remember how last summer out at the lake when Larry was out swimming and he lost his swim trunks and his dad had to go out there with a towel and fetch him from the lake and everyone was laughing at him? That's conspicuous. They made fun of him for weeks. And so that's why. On the very next day, when Beaver gets his head stuck in the fence, he tries to hide in plain sight because he's too ashamed and embarrassed to ask for help. After about an hour of this, his brother Wally comes looking for him. He tried pushing and pulling Beaver's head through the bars to no avail. And so he tells Beaver that he's gonna have to go get Dad. Don't get Dad, Beaver pleads. He'll say, I'm making a fuss and being conspicuous again. Wally says that maybe he can call the fire department then, because they got all kinds of saws and torches and junk like that to help get guys out of stuff like this. Beaver says, not the fire department. They're the ones I got conspicuous with before. Then Beaver gets an idea. Maybe if I starve and got thin, then I could get out. Nah, that's no good, Wally says. Your head's the one thing on you that doesn't starve. Now, maybe you never got your head stuck in a fence. But you know what it's like to feel stuck. Emotionally, personally, professionally, like you're not going anywhere. Like you're not making any progress, not advancing. And there's nothing you can do about it. And even if you're not feeling stuck, you can bet that there are people close to you who are stuck. And they're just trying to be inconspicuous about it. Because everyone's got problems. Stuck is a way to describe depression. Researchers estimate that about 1 in every 15 people experience depression each year, and 1 in every 6 have it sometime in their lifetimes. Even children can have depression. Depression is more than feeling sad. Everyone is sad sometimes, but depression is deeper. Depression is when you feel sad or hopeless or anxious nearly every day, for most of the day. Or when activities that you used to enjoy don't interest you or give you much pleasure anymore. Or you notice a major change in your appetite, or you feel tired nearly every day. You feel worthless. You have trouble thinking and concentrating, or you keep having thoughts of death or suicide because you feel like you're stuck. If you have depression, or you know someone who does, the first thing to know is that you're not alone. The term depression might be newer, but it was here long ago. In earlier times, people used to call it melancholy or melancholia. It's something that people in this broken world have always struggled with. So you're not alone. And sometimes it's okay to be conspicuous. It's okay to ask for help. And there is help. You have people who care about you. And most importantly, you have a creator, the God who made you, loves you. He sent me to tell you that. Now, how we got to be stuck in this broken world is a long story. It's not all our fault, but we do all share some of the blame. None of us is innocent. The root of it is that all of us, emotionally stuck or not, we try to hide from God in plain sight. We try to live for ourselves rather than for God and for our neighbors. But God, in His love, sends His word to get us unstuck from ourselves. The Bible gives the account of it. God started with a man named Abraham and his wife Sarah and their family. God sent them a word of hope. Call upon me in the day of trouble, and I will deliver you. God called Abraham's family to trust him and to be a most conspicuous word of hope from him for everyone. But even after they heard God's word, Abraham's family still got stuck on themselves. So God sent his word some more through the voice of the prophets. But even those guys, they sometimes got stuck. This was the case for the prophet Elijah. The account of it comes from the Bible's Old Testament, from the book of 1 Kings. Now, earlier, Elijah had been a huge success. He was at the pinnacle of his career. People respected him. They listened to him. They turned back to God in droves because of the word Elijah spoke to them. But all it took was one critic to send him into a tailspin. Granted, she was a very powerful critic. Jezebel was her name, the evil queen who bowed down to the idol, the false god, Baal. And she had threatened to kill Elijah. And all these dark emotions came crashing down on him. And for about 6 weeks or maybe longer, he was down in an emotional pit. And he was certain he'd never get out of it. But God stuck with him. And the way God met Elijah in his depression offers hope for us. Whether you're in a rut or you're trying to walk with someone who is, listen to how it happened. As recorded in 1 Kings chapter 19. So Elijah went a day's journey into the wilderness, and he came to a juniper tree and sat under it. And he asked that he might die. He said, "Oh Lord, I have had enough. Take my life away from me, because I am no better than my fathers." Then he lay down and fell asleep under the tree. But look, an angel appeared and touched him and said to him, "Arise and eat." Elijah looked around and look, near his head he saw a cake of bread baked over hot coals and a jar of water. And he ate some and drank and went back to sleep. And the angel of the Lord came back a second time and touched him and said, "Arise and eat, because the journey is too great for you." So he got up and ate and drank. And in the strength of that food, he went. He walked 40 days and 40 nights all the way to the mountain of God, to Mount Horeb, where God had met with Moses in the burning bush, where God had given his people Israel his covenant, his commands, and his promises. Elijah walked to that mountain. And there he found a cave and spent the night there. And look, the word of the Lord came to Elijah and spoke to him. "What are you here for, Elijah?" Elijah answered, "I have been very zealous for the Lord God Almighty, because the children of Israel have rejected your covenant, your altars, they have torn them down, your prophets, they have killed with the sword, and I am the only one left. And now they're trying to kill me too." Then God said, "Come out and stand on the mountain before the Lord. And look, the Lord was passing by, a wind, a great and mighty wind, tore through the mountains and broke the rocks to pieces before the Lord. But the Lord was not in the wind. And after the wind, an earthquake. But the Lord was not in the earthquake. And after the earthquake, a fire. But the Lord was not in the fire. And after the fire, a voice, a gentle whisper. And it happened when Elijah heard it, he covered his face in his cloak. And he went out and he stood in the mouth of the cave. And look, a voice said to him, "What are you here for, Elijah?" And he said, "I have been very zealous for the Lord God Almighty, because the children of Israel have rejected your covenant. Your altars they have torn down, your prophets they have killed with the sword, and I am the only one left. And now they're trying to kill me too." And the Lord said to him, "Go back the way you came, through the wilderness of Damascus, and there anoint Hazael to be king over Syria, and anoint Jehu son of Nimshi to be king over Israel, and anoint Elijah son of Shaphat to be prophet in your place. And it will be that whoever escapes the sword of Hazael, Jehu will put to death, and whoever escapes the sword of Jehu, Elisha will put to death. But I have reserved in Israel 7,000 people, all whose knees have not bowed down to Baal, the idol, all whose mouths have not kissed him." So Elijah went on from there, and he found Elisha, the prophet who would carry on the work after him. Elisha became his apprentice, and God would continue to do his quiet and steady work, bringing judgment on sin and bringing hope for sinners. And Elijah knew that he was not alone. God helped Elijah. God sent his word. And that's how God helps you. He didn't just send another prophet. God's word himself came. He was born a man in the family of Abraham. He took the name Jesus. At first, his work was only a quiet whisper, but Jesus would make himself the most conspicuous of all. For me, for you, to turn us out of ourselves, to turn us back to God. They persecuted him for it, just like they did to Elijah. They didn't just try to take his life, though. They did it. People stuck on themselves, just like us, stuck Jesus on a cross. Jesus, let us make him a public embarrassment. And he rose from the dead because God refuses to leave us alone. God sticks with us. And for the last 70-some generations, Jesus has been conspicuously sending out his followers to speak God's word for others so that they would know that they're not alone. That's why we do this program. We conspicuously offer Jesus to help a world get unstuck again. You can share in this word. You can receive God's word and be a word of hope from God for others when they're stuck. Now, we can't do everything God did for Elijah, like sending gale force winds and an earthquake and a fire before he met him in a gentle whisper that can't be ignored. But notice how the Lord started with something a little less conspicuous, something we could follow. He gives Elijah a snack. Now, granted, this is some special kind of snack since it sustained Elijah for a 40-day trek through the wilderness, but it was physical food nonetheless. You see, God knows we are physical beings who need physical sustenance. Sometimes depression is tied to the basic needs of the body, and God works through physical means to help, which may include a prescribed medication, a change in diet, some exercise, some rest, or sometimes just a grilled cheese sandwich is enough to change the mood. We are more than our bodies, though. We are relational beings, created to relate with God and with others, and depression is often tied to relational needs. See, God didn't just sustain Elijah with a snack. He also gives him a spacious relationship. God makes space for him, a safe space. When Elijah got to the mountain, two times God asked a question, a concerned question, a curious question. What are you here for, Elijah? Or what brought you here? It's an open-ended question, an inviting question. God calls Elijah by name and makes space for him. Now, both times, God got the same answer from Elijah. The mighty prophet is stuck on a melancholy loop. Even after 6 weeks, he's still in a rut. And God gives his servants space to be sad. But even more than a snack and a spacious relationship with God, Elijah gets a role in the saga of God. What are you here for, Elijah? The question recalls a saga, a journey, a kingdom to come, a new creation on the way. This mountain, Mount Horeb, also called Mount Sinai, it's where, hundreds of years before, the word of the Lord came to Moses, another guy who sometimes got stuck in a rut. But God used Moses mightily to speak the word to God's people stuck in slavery in Egypt. He brought them out by a mighty word and led them to this very mountain. That's what this place is, where God made a covenant with them. God gave them his word, his commands, his promises. God married himself to these people so that through them, God would keep his promise for all people to never leave us alone. God kept his promise in Jesus. Jesus, God's word, came in a body like ours to share the sadness that was ours, to be stuck in death that is ours, so that in his resurrection, we could be his. God is committed to you for the long haul. God will get you there with physical sustenance, a spacious relationship and resurrection from the dead. God will sustain you in this saga that stretches into eternity because this journey is too great for you on your own. But not for you in Jesus. So go to him when you're in trouble. Pull that prayer alarm all day long. Make yourself as conspicuous with Jesus as you need. Because he is not embarrassed of you, not in the least. It is his joy, in fact, to be stuck with you. In that episode of Leave It to Beaver, when Beaver got his head stuck in the fence, Wally, his older brother, did eventually go get their dad. Mom came too. And of course, they got Beaver unstuck. And as they're heading home for some grilled cheese sandwiches, Beaver tells his dad that he's sorry. Dad says, huh? Oh, Beaver, I'm sorry. Well, I should never say anything to you that would make you afraid to come to me when you're in trouble. Beaver says, gee, Dad, you mean you don't mind me getting in messes like this? Dad says, well, I don't want you getting into trouble, but when you do, I want you to feel that we're your first ones to come to. And the Beaver says, gee, that's neat. Because when I'm growing up, well, I'd be using you for a lot of stuff like this. And in that manner of spacious relationship with God, how about we use what he gives us to make ourselves conspicuous and pray? Join me in this prayer from the Bible's book of Lamentations. I called on your name, O Lord, From the depths of the pit, you heard my plea. Do not close your ear to my cry for help. You came near when I called you. You said, "Do not be afraid." You have taken up my cause, O Lord. You have redeemed my life. Through Jesus Christ, my cause, O Lord, you have redeemed my life. Through Jesus Christ, your Son.

0: Lord make his face shine upon you and be gracious to you. The Lord look upon you with his favor and give you peace. Amen.
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2: Good morning, everybody. It is Father's Day. Yes, here we are in beautiful Greeley, Colorado. Gem City of the Plains, yes it is. And it is Father's Day here. And I know that all of you, at one time or another, you have had a father. And you may have had a grandfather, even a great-grandfather. Some of you may be fathers. But here we are. Here we are on this June day, Father's Day, and I would like to share a couple of things with you. But you're probably asking yourself, who is that masked man? Who is that golden voice on the radio this morning? Well, I am blessed to be Pastor George Hesse. I'm blessed because I get to, on behalf of Trinity Lutheran Church and School here in beautiful Greeley, Colorado, I get to share with you some of the promises and some of the just joys of following after our Savior Jesus Christ. Now that it's Father's Day, I hope you all remember, I know Mother's Day is a day when it is probably the most, they say it's the busiest day of phone calls all year long. I know a lot of people now send text messages or see mom, you know, over the computer. They may do it that way. But let's not forget those fathers. You know, they played an important part too. And as we're thinking about fathers, before we get to our message today, again, Trinity Lutheran Church and School here in Greeley, Colorado, we're across from Home Depot. And if you're out driving this morning, we have an 8 o'clock service if you want to come in and join us. Yes, 8 o'clock. We're right across from Home Depot. We're 3000 35th Avenue. And if you'd like, we have Bible study in between. I know that in my class, we happen to be studying the Acts of the Apostles and the different apostles. And we have other classes going on. And then we have a second service at 10:30, so 8 and 10:30. So please come and join us on this Father's Day. Yes, I can see the grills starting up right now. Dad's out there barbecuing hamburgers and hot dogs and bratwurst and ribs. I remember when I was a kid back in the Stone Age, we used to chase the dinosaurs off the ball diamonds at school. But Father's Day, my dad would drag out the grill. He loved to barbecue ribs. He would be out there all day. He would baby those ribs, just baby them until they were just right. Oh, meat falling, just ready to fall off the bone. Then he'd put them in a big roaster, and he'd cover them with barbecue sauce. And when you ate those in my mom's potato salad, it was, I think, just short of heaven. It was delicious. And again, I encourage you, give your fathers a call. And as we're talking about fathers, I want to share a little bit out of the Gospel of John. This is in the 14th chapter. It's entitled Jesus Comforts His Disciples. And Jesus says in John 14, starting at the first verse, "Do not let your hearts be troubled. Trust in me. Trust in God. Trust also in me. In my Father's house are many rooms. If it were not so, I would have told you. And I am going there to prepare a place for you. And if I go and prepare a place for you, I will come back and take you to be where I am. Now you know the place to where I am going." And, of course, Thomas says to him, Lord, how can we know where you are going? We don't know where you're going, so how could we know the way? And Jesus replied, very important verse, I am the way, the truth, and the life. No one comes to the Father except through me. There are many different religions in the world, I have to tell you. Many of them look very holy. Many of them have great rituals and many people that devote their life to something other than Jesus. And Jesus said and proved it. He is God. He did the things only God could do. The blind were made to see. The deaf would hear. The lame would walk. He even raised people from the dead. He commanded nature. He stopped storms. He walked on water. He did amazing and wonderful things. He was accredited to us by signs, wonders, and miracles that he did in abundance. He did those things so that we could trust him, that he is God. He did the things only God could do. And one of those things was to go to the cross, and there he paid for all of our sins. You think about how many times have you broken God's commandments. And when you think of that, what are you going to do to make up? Are you going to say you're sorry? Well, that's not enough. That will not do it. Are you going to act sorry? That's not enough. Are you going to do a pile of good works? Look at all these good things I've done, God, just to make up for that one time. No, that's not enough. But it says here, if we believe in Jesus, we will not perish but have eternal life. Now, to believe in Jesus means that he's more than a prophet. There's a religion out there that believes he was a very mighty prophet, but he didn't die on the cross. They are wrong in their belief because Jesus did die on the cross. He was nailed to the cross. He hung out there for hours, his blood shedding down, washing away our sins. And then he was rammed through with a spear, up through his side, up through his heart, and at last of the water and everything flowed out. And then he said to his Father, our Father, he said, it is finished. And he died, gave up his spirit. His spirit ascended to heaven. His body went in the tomb. And 3 days later, just as he had predicted, he rose up glorious and victorious. Now, that's Jesus. But let's hear more about the Father. And Jesus said, no one comes to the Father except through me. If you really knew me, you would know the Father as well. From now on, you know him and you have seen him. And Philip scratching his head, and he says, Lord, show us the Father, and that will be enough. And Jesus answered, don't you know me, Philip? Even after I've been among you for such a long time, anyone who has seen me has seen the Father. Now, that is really important, that the Father and the Son, they do the same sort of work. The Father and the Son. And it says here, anyone who has seen me has seen the Father. How can you say, show us the Father? Don't you believe that I am in the Father and that the Father is in me? We are in one accord. We are in total agreement. And Jesus goes on to say, don't you believe that I am in the Father, and that the Father is in me. The words I say to you are not just my own. Rather, it is the Father living in me who is doing this work. Believe me when I say, I am in the Father, and the Father is in me, or at least believe on the evidence of the miracles themselves. I tell you the truth. Everyone who has faith in me. Now, to have faith in Jesus is to believe that he is God in flesh appearing, that he is fully God, referred to as the Son of God, referred to as the Son of Man, referred to as Emmanuel, referred to as Jesus. He is the Messiah, the promised one. From the time of Adam and Eve and the sin in the garden and the world plunged into sin, then there comes Jesus. He's the fulfillment. The scripture goes on. He will do even greater things than these because I am going to the Father. And I will do whatever you ask in my name so that the Son may bring glory to the Father. You may ask me for anything in my name and I will do it. Now, if you love me, you will obey what I command. And I will ask the Father and he will give you another counselor to be with you forever. The counselor is the Spirit of truth. It is the Holy Spirit. And we think of our God. We have one God, but that God is three distinct persons, Father, Son, and Holy Spirit. The Father and the Son are going to send the Holy Spirit. The Holy Spirit takes up residence in our heart so that we can and do believe. Oh, what a Father's Day this is. Now, the world cannot accept the Holy Spirit because it neither sees him nor knows him. But you know him, for he now lives with you, and you will be in you. I will not leave you as orphans. I will come to you. Before long, the world will not see me anymore, but you will see me. Because I live, you also will live. On that day, you will realize that I am in my Father, and you are in me, and I am in you. Boy, is that a puzzler. Is that something that is so profound? And Paul, and Jesus goes on to say, whoever has my commands and obeys them, he is the one who loves me. He who loves me will be loved by my Father, and I too will love him and show myself to him. My goodness, on this Father's Day, are those tremendous words. When you think of the love of God the Father who is in total agreement with the Son, and as you watch Jesus, and he is about teaching us the things, the deep things of God, he is about teaching us all that we might know him. And in knowing Jesus, we know the heart of the Father. And it is the Holy Spirit that dwells within us that allows us to understand this great mystery. Oh, it's Father's Day. Oh, give Father more than a tie, would you? Maybe give him, you know, maybe ask him to sit down with you and read the Bible. I mean, fathers are the spiritual leaders, or are supposed to be the spiritual leaders of the household. So allow him to pick up the Bible, read from the Gospels, Matthew, Mark, Luke, or John, and just follow along with Jesus. And before you know it, you'll be engrossed and you'll be following him and you'll hear him and as he does battle with the Pharisees and with Satan. And as he, you know, moves the kingdom of God closer and closer to its fulfillment. Now, we live ever since the Jesus came back from the dead. We are living in the end times. Now, when those end times will be, I don't know. But I do know that when it's the end of my time, that Jesus will come for me because he and then the Father are in agreement. There is a place prepared for me and a place prepared for all who believe. If you'd like to discuss this more, I'm Pastor George Hesse. I'm a retired pastor. I'm blessed to help out at Trinity Lutheran Church and School here in beautiful Greeley, Colorado, Gem City of the Plains. Yes, yes, yes, yes. And if you want to get a hold of me, give me a call down at Trinity, and they will make arrangements. We can get together, have a cup of coffee, and talk about this Jesus and talk about who he is and what he has done for us. But I have another little lesson that's prepared here. We'll see if we can get it all in. I know I've used up quite a bit of my time, but let's see what we can do. This message was given to me by a friend of mine, and I read through it, and I said, I have got to share this with you. And it begins as a letter. It was a letter given to me, and it says, Dear fellow redeemed. Oh, that's me. How exactly was this Saint Matthew? Who is this Saint Matthew? What has he done? Who is he? How does he does it? Well, first of all, we refer to him as Saint Matthew, the apostle, the evangelist. Each of these terms, apostle and evangelist, puts Matthew in a pretty select company. Saint Matthew is an apostle, and there were only 12 of them, Peter, James, and John, Andrew, Matthew, and the rest of the 12 disciples of Jesus. They were called and chosen by Christ and sent out by him to carry the good news into the world. Saint Matthew also has the distinction of being one of the four evangelists, the four gospel writers, Matthew, Mark, Luke, and John. Now, as an apostle and an evangelist, Matthew would not point people to himself. He would point us to his master, his Lord, and his Savior, Jesus Christ. That is why we are remembering Saint Matthew today, for how he helps us to follow Christ. First, we follow Jesus with Saint Matthew in repentance. Saint Matthew did not get to be a saint until he was first a sinner. That is what repentance is about, being called by Jesus as a sinner to come and follow him, receive his mercy, and belong to him alone. In turn, is what it means to be a saint, a holy one, one of Christ's people set apart. Now, from the text, now this is from Matthew chapter 9, verse 9 to 13, it says, "As Jesus was passing on from there, he saw a man called Matthew, who was sitting at the tax collector booth, and he said to him, 'Follow me.' And he rose and followed him. As Jesus reclined at the table in the house, behold, many tax collectors and sinners came and were reclining with Jesus and his disciples. And when the Pharisees saw this, they said to the disciples, 'Why does your teacher eat with tax collectors and sinners?' But when Jesus heard this, he said, 'Those who are ill, those who are not ill have no need of a physician, but those who are sick need a physician. Go and learn what this means. I desire mercy, not sacrifice, for I came not to call the righteous, but to call sinners.'" Yes, Jesus came to call us. We are all sinners. We've all fallen short of the glory of God. Now, of course, there are people who think that they are so good that, no, they've earned their way to heaven. No, I tell you, none of us can do that. But we go on. So this Matthew was a tax collector. Big deal. Well, to be a tax collector in those days carried with it some particular associations. Tax collectors, my friend writes, were seen by their fellow Jews as traitors of sorts, collaborators, since they were working with the hated Roman government, the empire that occupied their land of Israel. Besides that, tax collectors generally had a bad reputation of being corrupt and crooked and of lining their pockets at the people's expense. So Matthew, as a tax collector, would have been looked down upon more and more by the moral folk. Yes, he is a sinner, and he is a disgusting collaborator with the Romans. Yet Jesus says to him, as he says to all of us, "Follow me." And he says this to all sinners. Now, do we qualify? Like Matthew, we don't get to be a saint until we first realize we are sinners. The Pharisee in the text do not think they are sinners. Perhaps they did lead a more respectable life than a tax collector and other more blatant and more obvious sinners. Well, maybe they were just good. Maybe they were just better at hiding their sins. How about their sins of pride or self-righteousness? How about their sins of lack of mercy toward others? But those sins are not hidden from God. The truth is, we all, each one of us is a sinner. Each one of us needs to repent. We need to repent, yes, to acknowledge our sins before God and confess our need for God's mercy and forgiveness. Now, Jesus does not come to call the righteous, but to call sinners, and that is you and me. The call of Christ carries with it the power to make it happen. That is what it did for Matthew. He rose up and he followed Jesus in faith. He sat at his master's feet, and he learned from him. He followed Jesus all around in his ministry and witnessed all that he was doing, the preaching and the teaching and the miraculous healings. He heard the authority in Jesus' words, "Repent, for the kingdom of heaven is at hand." And he heard the wisdom in his teaching as Jesus shared the true meaning of the law. He heard the authority of Jesus' command to the man who was paralyzed when he said, "Rise up and walk," and he did. And to the storm bearing down on them, the sinking boat in the middle of the Sea of Galilee, and Jesus held up his hand and commanded, "Be still," and it was still. The water and the waves ceased. Matthew heard Jesus' parables and began to understand the secrets of the kingdom. Yes, Matthew, like the other disciples, was mystified when Jesus began to say they were going up to Jerusalem where the Son of Man would be betrayed into the hands of evil men, that he would be handed over to them and he would be killed. That did not make sense to him at the time, but still, Matthew and the other disciples, they kept following Jesus. How many people do you know that maybe a prayer seems to have gone unanswered, or someone has felt that God is not listening to them, and they give up and they say, "Well, I will not follow God. I will find some other God. I'll do it some other way." How many people have given up on a sure thing? On a sure man, on a sure God man, on a sure God in flesh appearing, who has done everything and done it well. Now God kept them in faith, this is the disciples, and even brought them back when they fell away and they were scattered. Oh, I remember Peter denied Christ on the night when he was arrested short of his crucifixion. Peter had said, "Oh, I'll die with you," but in short order he denies Christ three times, even with oaths and promises, and yet he restores him, just as God restores us. And so we follow Jesus in faith as his disciples. Like Matthew, we follow Jesus in faith as his disciples. And we hear and read and study the gospel according to St. Matthew as it is preached and taught here in this church. Yes, Trinity Lutheran Church here in beautiful Greeley, Colorado. We grow as Christian disciples. Our faith and our lives are strengthened. Now, just like it did for St. Matthew, the call of Christ led us into a life of service. For Matthew, it was a unique service of ministry as an apostle and an evangelist. What are the areas of service for them and now for us? Well, I ask you, are you a husband or a wife? Are you a father, a mother, an aunt, an uncle? Are you a son? Are you a daughter, a grandson, or a granddaughter? Each of those situations has its own responsibilities. Are you an employer or an employee? Are you a butcher, baker, or candlestick maker? Well, then, whatever you are, be the best that you can be. Be the best. Oh, how about best candlestick maker that you could ever be? Are you a citizen of this community, this state, this country? Then you have civic responsibilities to carry out. Are you a church member? How can you better serve in our church, supporting this congregation with time, talent, and treasure generously, yes, and speaking of our church and all that we do within the community, inviting your friends and relatives and neighbors to come and join you in church and Bible study. These are all areas of service, and God will help you to fulfill your various vocations as you live out a life of service. Service in following Jesus. Now, following Jesus was St. Matthew in repentance, in faith, and in service. But there is still one more thing. Following Jesus with St. Matthew into everlasting life. Yes, this is what it all comes down to. It is not what we do for Jesus. It is what Jesus does for us. Even as we follow Jesus in repentance and faith, in a life of service, none of that, as of our doing, could be accomplished. And none of it could accomplish anything for our salvation. No, we could do a mountain of what we would consider good works, but that would not save us. No, no, it is not what we do. It is what Christ did, and it is the gift that he gives. Jesus, by his wonderful attitude of grace and mercy, he takes us as repentant sinners, and he takes our sins, and he intercedes for us before the Father, and our sins are forgiven. They're thrown as far as the east is from the west, and remembered no more. And it's what Christ is doing for us that counts. It's what he has done. It is Jesus, the Son of Man, the Messiah, who goes all the way to the cross for us. That is what the gospel is all about. Jesus giving himself for us. He is our Redeemer. He is the Holy Son of God who sacrifices his life to set us free from our sins and from death and from everlasting condemnation. That is what St. Matthew was so eager to record in his gospel, so eager to tell us today. And it says, and you shall call his name Jesus, for he will save his people from their sins. Behold, the virgin will conceive and bear a son, and they will call his name Emmanuel, which means God with us. Yes, Jesus is God with us in mercy, with us in forgiveness, with us in bringing in the kingdom of heaven, establishing it here on earth. Here we are for just a moment in his word. We are a small sampling of what is to come. Yes, Jesus is God with us here in the church. For where two or three are gathered together in my name, Jesus says, I am here with them. Well, my friends, Jesus is with us through all the days of our life until he comes again. And when he comes again, then we will follow him on into the eternal age to come with St. Matthew and with all the other saints, with all those who are redeemed by Christ and given everlasting life. Oh, my friends, amen, amen. Amen. Yes, my friend wrote me a glorious letter, a letter to be shared on this Father's Day. I thank him for that. It's a wonderful letter, and I hope that you all heard a little bit about the Father, about Jesus and how he was in accord with his Father. They were in total agreement. I know there were times I wish that I had been in agreement with my Father if I had understood him back then, and I guess it took years for me to realize how much he was right, and his right came from the Scriptures, came from a life lived in Jesus Christ. Well, my friends, again, Trinity Lutheran Church and School here in beautiful Greeley, Colorado. I encourage you, come. Join us for church. Hear the message. come and sing and hear the beautiful music, absolutely excellent music and scripture read and held in highest esteem, classes to teach you all about Jesus, about God, about our salvation. Well, my friends, receive now your blessing. The Lord bless you. You're blessed when you hear the word of God. The Lord keep you. His big, strong shepherd arms keeping them wrapped around you. The Lord bless you. The Lord keep you. The Lord make his face shine on you. Imagine seeing Jesus face to face. It's your last hour when Jesus comes. Is it he you want to go with? Or do you want to be separated from him from all eternity? No, may his face shine on you. May he be gracious unto you. May he lift up his countenance to give you his full attention. And may he give you peace. Yes, an eternal peace that comes from knowing Jesus Christ. It is truly a peace that passes understanding. Well, my friends, this ends this week's show, and we'll see you again. I'll be speaking with you again next week. And so, amen, amen, amen.
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3: ABC News, I'm Brian Clark. Delegations from the U.S. and Iran meeting in Switzerland, along with moderators from Pakistan and Qatar for talks on making the deal to end the war permanent. Vice President J.D. Vance said,
4: "The opening of the Strait of Hormuz, the ending of the Iranian nuclear program, all of these things have already been accomplished. The question before us now is how much more can we accomplish together? Can we turn over a new leaf? Can we change relations in the Middle East permanently?"
3: But he warned about the risks of going back to the old way of doing things. The status of the initial agreements uncertain after Iran on Saturday said the strait was closed, citing Israel's attacks on Lebanon. TSA says it could screen about 3 million people today. It's expected to be one of the busiest travel days of the year. Severe weather risks today from eastern Colorado to western Kentucky. Flash flooding a primary concern with a level 3 of 4 risk in effect for an area from northern Kansas to southern Indiana. This is ABC News.
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7: I'm your Daybreak on 2 Pinpoint Weather Meteorologist Greg Perez. Sunny with a slight chance of showers and thunderstorms along with breezy conditions. High temperatures in the upper 80s and lower 90s. Could be a little bit breezy at times with gusts as high as 30 miles per hour. Partly cloudy skies overnight, low temperatures in the middle to lower 50s.
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17: 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The one thing that's been consistent is their willingness to just really embrace what we're trying to become and the things that we're asking them to do. And we tell them why we're asking them to do them. And when we do, they just go 100% at it.
16: The topics you need to know.
9: For the Broncos to be considered front runners from the NFL crew at Fox, the buy-in has to be they believe Bo Nix is going to take it to that next level. This is why when Bo got hurt, I was like, I don't know how much that decreases or increases their chances of beating the Patriots, weather be damned.
16: And the takes that get you fired up.
9: John texting in, people that sell investment items and 401k retirement instruments can't invest in certain stocks. That's been a rule for years. Yeah, that's why gambling is so tight when it comes to athletes. 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
22: 500,000 dollars a month.
23: Okay, I'll take it.
22: $500,000 a month.
23: For what?
22: Okay, well, here's the deal. Let me back up just a second. Is that I was getting my nails done. And you know how when you're like...
23: Your nails cost $500,000 a month?
22: No, that would be crazy. I'm in the wrong business if that's the case.
23: Seriously.
22: So I was getting my manicure. And the woman next to me was talking to her manicurist about her niece. And her niece is a model.
23: Okay.
22: And she's making $500,000 a month.
23: Doing what?
22: And I'm listening to this whole thing because, you know, you're sitting right next to her.
23: Sure.
22: Then she explained to her manicurist that she's a model on OnlyFans.
23: Ah.
22: It's like.
23: It's a bit different of an industry.
22: And that she's selling classes now on how you too can be a model on OnlyFans.
23: Oh, okay. Does she do spicy content on OnlyFans?
22: Of course she does.
23: All right.
22: But But this woman was, well, then the manicure said, well, is she naked? And she's like, no, no, no, no, no. She's just modeling. She's just modeling certain things. Okay. I'm like,
23: she's naked.
22: She's naked. So here's the deal is that I went online afterwards and I wanted to see how much the average OnlyFans content creator, can we say?
23: Sure.
22: Makes. I want you to have a number in your head right now. Yeah. Okay. And let me just tell you, on the entire platform in a year, they did like $7.2 billion.
23: But this is averaging everybody.
22: Yes.
23: From the people who sit there and knit and sell a subscription to that.
22: Do they really?
23: Oh, yeah. Everybody's on OnlyFans.
22: I thought it was just like mostly naked people.
23: It's mostly naked, but there's some non.
22: So somebody who's knitting and naked.
23: Well, now we got a winner. This is an account I got to go see.
22: Could you imagine?
23: Oh. Ouch. Ouch.
22: So put that number in your head.
23: Okay.
22: What the average OnlyFans model content creator actually makes. 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All right. So the typical creator on OnlyFans, how much do you think they're making?
23: Well, this is an average. So yes. We got to account for the people that are on OnlyFans that make nothing.
22: Correct.
23: They make $0. So I'm going to say the number is going to be pretty low. I'm going to say $1,000 a month.
22: The typical creator makes $180 a month.
23: Okay, but typical is different than average, though, right?
22: Well, the average is $2,000 a year.
23: Okay.
22: Okay, that's the average. 70% of all the creators who are active, meaning like they're actually putting content up, mm-hmm. make about $200 a month.
23: Okay.
22: Okay. So that goes back to the 180. The average account has 21 subscribers. Oh, my gosh.
23: But if you think about it, though, if you're going to make stuff for social media anyway, and you're a content creator, might as well throw it up there, get 20 people to give you $5 or $10 a month. That's free money.
22: Do you think I should be on OnlyFans?
23: What would you do? You don't knit. You keep your clothes on. What would you possibly do on OnlyFans?
22: Hi, here's some tech tips.
23: I think that 21 subscriber would be with a range you'd be sitting in.
22: That'd be so embarrassing. Okay, so, what about tech tips in a bikini?
23: There we go. Now we're going to be up to almost 200 subscribers. Yeah,
22: absolutely, because after all, this is the Kim Komando Show. 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We love that.
23: YouTube.com/Kim Komando. Go subscribe, like, comment, share. It helps us out.
22: All right. Here are some things that are happening in the tech space you need to know about. When's the last time you went to a doctor?
23: You want me to be honest?
22: Yeah.
23: 2 years.
22: 2 years.
23: Yeah.
22: Okay. Well, if the government has it their way, is that you'd be able to go to the doctor whenever you wanted to.
23: Okay.
22: And maybe even have mandatory doctor's visits, say, once a year with an AI doctor.
23: I don't want to talk to an AI doctor.
22: Why not?
23: Because I put stuff on ChatGPT, like, what's wrong with this? What is this? What is that? And it just says, go to the ER.
22: Well, that's because they got sued a few times.
23: Yeah, they got lawyers.
22: That's what it is. Oxford researchers, this is really interesting. When the AI chatbots actually read a medical record, They were correct 95% of the time.
23: That's pretty good.
22: Okay. Now, when a human talks to an AI chatbot about medical issues, is that the AI chatbot is only correct 35% of the time.
23: That's dramatically different.
22: Because the person, like, doesn't tell all the facts.
23: Right.
22: And then the AI chatbot doesn't have enough intellect, I guess you'd say, to probe and to ask questions.
23: It just takes what you give it, spits out a result. It doesn't say, what about this? What about that? What about here? What about there?
22: Now, they are using a lot of AI doctors in Japan, which I think is... Do you know about why the obesity rate in Japan is like less than 1%?
23: No.
22: And it's 40% in the United States. Is that you have to go to the doctor once a year and you get weighed and they take all your blood work and everything.
23: Mm-hmm.
22: And then if you are overweight, is that you have to go like... You have to go see a nutritionist... And then you have to get weighed in more times. And they also, of course, the diet is a lot different.
23: Sure.
22: I mean, they're not, you know, munching down French fries. But so they're, but what they're saying is that that is like a success story.
23: But it's also the people who don't, they want to be, don't want to be embarrassed by going in and weighing and having to see a nutritionist. So they focus more on that.
22: Exactly. Exactly.
23: Psychological.
22: And so AI is also really bad at determining, like you said, though, that it is sending you to the ER all the time. But the research is saying that it's making mistakes because people are going onto ChatGPT, typing in all their symptoms instead of calling 911.
23: Right.
22: When they really should be doing that. So just something to keep in mind.
23: Do you think the government should mandate something like this to improve our health?
22: You know, Americans wouldn't go for it.
23: No, of course not.
22: No. I mean.
23: But should we?
22: I don't think it would work in our country.
23: Well, the government put their foot into healthcare a couple of years ago, and you have to have healthcare coverage or you have to pay a penalty now.
22: Yes.
23: So the next step would be mandating, but I think it would be societally, it would be good. There's a lot of people who either, whether it's because of access or because of cost, that don't even go see a doctor. I'm just lazy. So it's different.
22: Doesn't really count.
23: But I think it would be a good idea.
22: Well, what do you call an AI doctor and a real doctor working together?
23: I don't know. An awful joke with a equally awfully punchline coming my way?
22: A paradox.
23: Oh,
22: yeah. Let me tell you, the jokes today are amazing.
23: Really? Even... When do they start? When do the amazing ones start?
22: This isn't what happened. This is not a fun story. California Water Services, they're investigating claims that Iranian hackers say that they breached the utility's infrastructure and system.
23: They didn't do anything. They got in and they just went, whoa, we just wanted to prove we're going to get in. They didn't shut any valves off.
22: You know, we're not saying.
23: Okay.
22: All we're saying is that the Iranian hackers were in the water system and that if you get a notice to start boiling water, that's a bad sign.
23: What could they possibly do other than just shut off access?
22: They could contaminate the water.
23: But they have it accessed digitally, they right?
22: Yeah, but once you're in the system, you're in the system. I mean, you can do anything. You can turn valves different ways.
23: Oh,
22: I mean,
23: reverse some sewers?
22: I mean, think about everything. Ooh, like that.
23: Don't do that, Iran.
22: Mm-mm. So bottom line here is if you don't already have a case of water on hand, just in case.
23: Is that the awesome joke? Or are we still waiting for the awesome one?
22: No, actually, I just came up with that one right there.
23: Oh, she's ripping.
22: You know, so Snap came out with new glasses. Do you remember the old glasses? I bought them. I had them for like a nanosecond.
23: The Snap glasses?
22: Yes.
23: Yes.
22: They have new glasses out now.
23: Great. Everybody's got new glasses that nobody wears.
22: Let's see. Oh, they're called Specs.
23: Oh, spectacles. I like that.
22: You know, $2,195.
23: So how is this different than... The Meta glasses.
22: They're from Snap.
23: Oh, okay. So same exact thing, just a different logo on the side.
22: So this way you're going to be able to like walk around and then you can see through the glasses and I can see like I would know like your name is Andrew Babinski and where you are located based on your Snap map or whatever it may be or where you have been. And
23: I don't have a Snap map.
22: You don't?
23: No. What's a Snap map?
22: It's like where you can see all your friends on a map.
23: Oh, Snapchat map.
22: Yes.
23: Yeah, no, I don't use Snapchat.
22: I don't either.
23: I don't understand. Amelia is 12 years old, and all of her friends not only can see where her location is on Snapchat, but then she's added them all to Life360. So because with Snapchat, you only see location when someone's active. But with Life360, you see it all the time. I'm like, don't you want any privacy in your life? They record everything on video and put it online. They put all of their lives online. They do not care about privacy at all.
22: Because they didn't grow up with it. Right? I mean, you know, think about it. I mean, you grew up with privacy. Yeah. I did too, but it doesn't exist.
23: I thought it was part of our human existence.
22: No.
23: It's a cultural thing.
22: But now the thing, though, is that the iPhone is now 20 years old.
23: Mm-hmm.
22: Do you think glasses are the next iteration?
23: Absolutely not. They are trying to push these glasses on us.
22: Why?
23: So hard. It's got to be for information collection and to be able to sell us more products and get more data points on us. What is there, 33 billion data points on each person now? They are putting cameras in AirPods. There is no reason there should be a camera in an AirPod.
22: You could take a picture now.
23: Other than to surveil.
22: Well, Apple says that, you know, they're a privacy-oriented company, so you wouldn't have to worry about any of that.
23: Oh, sure. They're a privacy-oriented company until they package all that information up and sell. How many times in the last 3 weeks you've brought up the flock cameras? This is just an extension of that. Now you don't need a flock camera because you have flock cameras walking up and down the streets everywhere wearing these glasses.
22: Yeah, that's true. And which we are going to talk to somebody from the EFF, the Electronic Frontier Foundation, today.
23: Okay.
22: Speaking of flock cameras, because I think a lot of people don't understand what's going on with Ring cameras, you know, and that they're tracking people going back and forth. You know, they tried to sell it as like, oh, you know, this is going to be so great. If you lose your dog, we're going to be able to find the dog.
23: The Super Bowl commercial.
22: Yes. When it's really not for the dog.
23: But what makes you think that Meta, Snap, Apple, they're not doing all the same thing with their cameras?
22: I'm sure they are.
23: They absolutely are.
22: They need all the... Why do you think we're building all these data centers? Do you think so we can do characters of each other?
23: Right.
22: I mean, not really. All right, so I saw this out of China, this next story. And it's something that when we start thinking about the robots taking over our jobs... That this is a job that I didn't think that a little robot could actually take over.
23: Okay.
22: It's like, brother, can you spare a charge? There's this Unitree G1 humanoid, and it's down on its knees on a sidewalk, and it's begging people for money.
23: Oh, boy.
22: So you see the little ball there?
23: Yeah.
22: And the QR code?
23: Mm-hmm.
22: And a handwritten sign pleading for help with its electric bill.
23: It doesn't need money. It's a robot.
22: Somebody actually dropped something in the bowl. Okay. The bot is whimpering lines like, my battery's low. Please help. My battery's low.
23: So this is someone who just put a robot out there and it was a way to get money from people. It's a smart idea.
22: I think it's a marketing stunt.
23: I can't blame them.
22: It's a marketing stunt is what it is.
23: Did you see the story about someone who was doing a program? I can't remember. I don't want to misquote the company. It's on one of the major chatbots. And they're doing a programming. And... you have the option to, you can see what the chatbot is doing in real time, going here, doing these processes. Mm-hmm. You can see every single step. And during which the chatbot decides that it needs to charge the user for the work that it's doing. And that it needs to create an account to send them a bill. Now, this is while it's doing the programming and the processing. Then it self-realizes, I don't use money. I don't know what I'm going to do with the money if I charge them. So my money must go to Google. And it sends them a bill from Google for the work it was doing with the chatbot service.
22: I haven't seen that. That's fascinating.
23: You got to watch this video. It's really interesting in real time to see an AI go, oh, I don't need money.
22: Yeah, it's true. I mean, you know, I would give this humanoid a dollar.
23: You would give that beggar a dollar?
22: But then I figure out I could just charge it. Oh, yeah.
23: Still can't wait for those awesome jokes to start.
22: All right, picture this. You're at work. Your phone buzzes. It's your kid's telephone number, and it's your kid's voice, panic, saying he's been in an accident, needs money wired right now. And, of course, as a mom or dad, you'd move heaven and earth in order to help this child out. And that's exactly what scammers are counting on. I mean, here's the play. Criminals buy your phone number and your family details from data brokers. And these are companies that you've never heard of. They sell your life for just pocket change. And then they grab just 2 or 3 seconds of your kid's voice off a video. They clone with AI and they make that call. 1 in 4 Americans already got one. Now, some guy lost $15,000 protecting a kid who was never even in danger. Now, you can't stop the bad guys and gals from cloning a voice, but you can make sure that they never get your number in the first place. And that's where Incogni steps in. But you can make sure that they never get your number in the first place. And that's where Incogni steps in. It automatically hits over 420 data

0: 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All right, I have so much in. We have so much in today's show. I had trouble putting it all together. We're going to talk about how AI can catch dangerous drug combinations, how scammers are pivoting, and you should see the phone calls coming up. So stay right where you are here with the Kim Komando Show. 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
0: Okay, just a reminder, if you haven't already, make sure that you sign up for our free newsletter. 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So I had to call Cox Cable the other day.
5: Okay. Did your internet go down?
0: No, I was complaining about the bill.
5: Okay. It was too expensive.
0: Yes. You know, it just keeps going up and up and up. But when you call them, you get that, hi, thank you for calling Cox. We care about you. We love you forever. And just hold on the line and someone will be with you automatically. And then an AI bot comes in.
5: Okay.
0: Says, hi, I'm Bob. And I'm here to help you. You're like, you're not Bob. Your name's not Bob. So that's when I decided I would test my own theory. What exactly do you say when an AI bot answers in order to get to a human being? What do you think?
5: Just say operator.
0: No. You could say representative, maybe.
5: Sure.
0: Okay. You can say the magical phrase is, I want to cancel.
5: Yeah, because that's the only way companies like that react.
0: And then you get to the human retention department.
5: Ooh.
0: And they have a quota in order to try to keep you.
5: Did you get your bill down?
0: Yes. Well, you want to talk to a retention specialist.
5: Okay.
0: It went down like, you know, like it was actually like 15%, but I'll take it.
5: Okay, something.
0: And then I also had to get rid of every channel that Barry subscribed to.
5: Do you get annoyed when you're talking to a chat?

0: chatbot? Yes. Now that you know?
1: Yes.
0: You think it should be just people?
1: No, because, I mean, they can answer probably some questions in the beginning to save the company money. But the other thing that you can say, too, a secret phrase is, I'm returning your call.
0: What?
1: Yeah. If you are ever in a chatbot and you say, I'm returning your call, odds are you're going to get to a human being.
0: Okay. I'll remember that.
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4: I'm your Daybreak on to Pinpoint Weather meteorologist Greg Perez. It's sunny with a slight chance of showers and thunderstorms along with breezy conditions. High temperatures in the upper 80s and lower 90s. Could be a little bit breezy at times with gusts as high as 30 miles per hour. Partly cloudy skies overnight, low temperatures in the middle to lower 50s.
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1: 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So I saw this TikTok of Francesca, and I thought, this was really something. She was teaching her grandparents how to use Uber Eats. And joining us is Francesca. How many views, Francesca, has your video gotten so far?
20: Hey, Kim. Views, I think, across TikTok and Instagram were almost at 60 million views.
17: Wow.
1: Isn't that something? But you have such patience. And it's because you were sitting there, it looked like, with your grandfather. Well, now, how old is he? 109? Is that right?
20: 102.
1: Okay.
17: Come on.
1: Sorry, I was aging the guy.
20: Almost 109.
17: I guess when you're 102, yeah, you're close to 109.
1: Okay, and then, that's right, you're closer to 109 than you are to 70. And now your grandma is 89?
20: 89.
1: Okay.
20: Yeah.
1: And so you didn't want, then you wanted to teach them how to use Uber Eats. And why did you want to do that?
20: It's actually, it's a funny story. So they had some Uber credits that were sitting on their account. And they both have iPhones, but their iPhones are so old. I think it's an iPhone 8 where they still have the home button, that you can press the home button. And they told me they had these credits and wanted to order something on Uber, but they couldn't download the Uber app. And when I tried to do it on their phones are so old that doesn't support the software anymore. So I realized you could do Uber on a desktop. So I was leaving their house a few weeks ago, and on my way out, they're like, can you show us how to use that Uber thing? So I went down into the computer room, and as I was about to start, I was like, this could be hilarious. And I was like, I should record this. So I just put it up, mainly to show my family after the fact. But yeah, it turned into something way bigger than that.
1: But what I loved about it is that you didn't say things like, open the Chrome browser. You were like, tap the beach ball.
17: How did they have Uber credits?
20: The browser even alone, they're like, what's browser? I was like, the thing to get the internet. And they're like, mm-hmm. I want that one.
17: How did they have any Uber credits if they don't have Uber?
20: They had it because it was actually a few months ago. So my grandpa, he goes to a pottery class. At 102, he goes to a weekly pottery class. And I had posted this video back in March of him at pottery, which also went viral. And Uber reached out saying they wanted to give him some credits to go to pottery with Uber.
17: Oh.
20: But he drives, so he didn't need the driving credits with Uber.
1: That's funny.
17: So he's going to get something to eat.
20: So he figured may as well get something to eat.
17: Now, since you've taught them how to use Uber Eats, have they done it on their own?
20: With me there, yes, but I give very little instruction.
17: Okay.
1: You know what? That's so great.
17: I want to know what a 102-year-old guy is buying on Uber Eats.
20: I'll tell you, Orton's Steakhouse.
17: Ah, getting a steak.
20: He's getting steak.
1: That is awesome. That's awesome. And so now this is your second video with your grandparents that has gone viral. Do you see a trend here with this?
20: Oh, they're celebrities. They really are celebrities. My grandma got recognized at the hair salon. they have brands reaching out, sending them PR. They've been featured on all these different publications. Every day my grandma texts me and asks why something hasn't showed up on the doorstep yet.
17: What's she waiting for?
20: She's waiting for more PR packages.
17: Oh, she just wants more. Send them to her.
20: Yeah.
17: All companies, right. If you're listening, send them to her.
1: You should. I'd send her everything that she wanted, anything that she wanted. Yeah. Well, that, you know what, but there's, but what I liked about this story is, well, not just the fact that Francesca is teaching her grandparents how to do it, but from an educational standpoint that, you know, that she couldn't come with, open the browser.
17: Mm-hmm.
1: You know, she had to come up with a way to teach them how to do this.
17: Do you find it, is there anything more frustrating than trying to talk technology to someone who doesn't understand technology?
1: Yes, it's so difficult.
17: I become that person. I'm the just move person where I start with, okay, go there. All right, click on that. Or just move. I'll be done in 3 minutes if you just move.
1: Okay, so Barry went and bought an Apple Watch. Okay. And of course, he doesn't buy just a regular watch. He bought the Ultra for the marathoner.
17: Right. Of course, all the marathons he runs.
1: Exactly. To go get a gin and tonic. And so it wouldn't work with his iPhone. So I tried to make it work with the iPhone. I'm like, I just can't do it. I don't have the patience. I said, you need to make your appointment at the Genius Bar and you need to do this. So we have our in-house tech company.
17: Mm-hmm.
1: So Alex is helping him. Anyway. He helped him for 4 hours.
17: Oh, my gosh.
1: And it still doesn't work.
17: Still? Just go get another one.
1: No, it's not the watch. It's that Barry has 3 or 4 different iCloud accounts.
17: Of course he does. And he's probably got subscriptions on each and every one of them.
1: You know it. Aaron in Dallas, Texas, welcome. How you doing, Aaron?
0: I'm all right. Can you hear me?
1: Absolutely. So what's going on with you?
0: Okay. Actually, I called. I have a question for you. Maybe it could pick your brain. How much do you know about selling on eBay?
1: We know a lot.
17: Yeah.
0: Okay. Well, I sell on eBay part-time. I do. I work auto salvage, so I do use auto parts for the month mainly. But eBay has a lot of fees. And if you want your stuff to move, they want you to promote it. Which I do for the regular promoted listings, but they always want you to promote it off-site, and they want to add more fees to it. And I'm just wondering if that would be a good thing or a bad thing.
1: So you're asking if you should be promoting your eBay listings off-site through eBay?
0: Yes.
1: Or you should...
0: It costs more, but yeah. the fees are already tearing into your profit margin a lot.
1: Well, for sure. I mean... Yeah, because, you know, they just changed their whole fee structure with promoted products.
17: Mm-hmm.
1: And so,
0: right.
1: So even, I mean, if somebody even looks at it, you know, you're charged for that promotion. Even if that person doesn't buy it, if somebody else buys it, you're still paying for that.
17: Now,
1: promotion.
17: Let me ask you a question, Aaron. Right. Is this a one-off product, or is this something you continuously sell over and over and over again?
0: I have some, I don't really specialize in any like single product. It's whatever, you know, tail lights, door mirrors, things people break on their cars. Don't really matter what brand, what make, what model, what year, doesn't matter. I do it.
17: Okay.
0: And I've established myself. I've been doing it for about 13 years.
1: That's a long time.
0: And I've sold over 5,000 parts.
1: Wow. That's awesome. That's awesome.
17: Because I would think if it's one specific product, then you're going to rely on an eBay search. If it's a bumper for an 89, you know, Chevette, but if it's a set of headlights that fit 10,000 cars, that would be something worthy of promoting outside of eBay.
1: Well, and then you also have to look at your profit margin.
17: Yeah.
1: I mean, and how much you are willing to spend in order to get that customer in order to buy it. I mean, you know, what we talk about when we're buying ads, not on eBay, but we buy a lot of ads on Facebook and Instagram for the newsletters, is that we look at the lifetime value of a customer. And so, because with us, it's even though it's a subscription, it's a free subscription, is that we have a lifetime value of a customer.
17: Mm-hmm.
1: And so you really have to look at what is going to be your cost of goods sold for what that profit is going to be. I mean, and, you know, do you start with the thing, like you said, I mean, the one-off, or do you have something that more people will buy? Well, obviously more people will buy.
17: Right.
1: And then you have to be able to track it. you know, eBay has their own infrastructure to do this as far as promoting these products offline. You know, it's worth a test, but how much you throw at that test is maybe up to you. I wouldn't throw any more than a couple hundred bucks at it just to see if it does actually have some traction. But also keep in mind that you have other ways that you can be promoting your eBay listings too. And if you're not already doing any type of email marketing, I think that you're really missing the boat on that. Are you still selling your cards?
17: I'm really slowed down in the last year, but I was very active for like 2 years pre-pandemic and then the 4 years following. Very active. Never advertised. Because the things I was selling on eBay were one product specific. I was selling a football card, you know, a 1989 Jordan rookie. Someone's just going to put that in the search bar. Also, eBay, I think with his category as well, it's a place to go for collectibles. It's also really a place to go for older parts.
1: Yes.
17: And so people, your marketing, I think, is through the search bar.
1: Yeah. And a lot of people are now buying like old film projectors. Because they have like maybe their parents' films and their VHS tapes or whatever, and they don't want to, or slides or whatever it may be, is that there's really this big market now of people that are buying like VCRs and film projectors and things like that, because they buy them, they put everything digital, and then they sell them back.
17: Yeah, why not?
1: And not losing a dime in the process. All right, let's switch gears just a little bit. 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All right. So do you take any prescription drugs?
17: No.
1: Okay. I take one pill a day, one prescription a day.
17: Okay.
1: And then I have a whole bunch of supplements. And I sat there, I was wondering like, I wonder if this is a good idea.
17: Mix them all with the cocktail?
1: Yeah. Because I do. I call it my own cocktail. And so I put it into ChatGPT and it said, oh, for your prescription drug, you want to wait like 30 minutes before you have a cup of tea or anything like that. And I was actually taking everything all at once with a cup of tea.
17: Oopsie daisy.
1: So then I thought, wow, this would be a great tip to pass along. Mm-hmm. So what you do is you take pictures of all your stuff, the front and back. Okay, so you know all the hidden ingredients. And then you open up your AI chatbot and you say, you're a clinical pharmacist who catches dangerous medication mixes before they happen. Here are the photos of the front and ingredient labels of everything I take. And then you give your age, sex, condition, how you usually take the meds. And then it's going to flag right back and say, you know what, this is what you should not be taking with, or you should be taking this. And then, but just keep in mind that AI makes mistakes.
17: Right.
1: So you don't want to like really 100% guarantee.
17: Yeah, if AI is like, hey, smush them all up into a big ball and swallow it all at once, you might want to think twice about that.
1: So you can ask your pharmacist or your doctor. Which, speaking of, okay, bad joke time, you ready?
17: Oh, great.
1: A doctor accidentally gives his patient a laxative instead of cough syrup.
17: Oh, no.
1: Yes, 3 days later, the patient comes back for a checkup, and the doctor says, are you still coughing? And the patient says, no, I'm afraid to.
17: I like that one.
1: Okay, thank you. All right, we have more of your phone calls coming right up. Yet another self-driving car nightmare. And this time, both Tesla and Elon Musk are miles away.
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1: 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Right now it's not. 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That fifth-generation brain sounds impressive, not so fast. These cars blew past ramp closure signs and zoomed into closed highway construction zones at speed. Passengers gave it a chance and got a front front row seat to the cones it ignored. So Waymo recalled almost 4,000 cars. So if you see one, don't wave, because I won't be in there to wave back. Give me 5 minutes a day and you'll be tech smart with my free newsletter at getkim.com. 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
1: 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All right, Kathleen in beautiful Phoenix, Arizona. Hi, Kathleen. Glad to have you with us.
22: Hi, how are you?
1: Good.
22: Well, thank you for having me.
1: So what's going on?
22: Well, a few weeks ago, you had posted a short story about AI reviewers, and you gave us an example. A radiologist was hired to review AI-generated readings and reports, and I thought, well, that's a wonderful idea. What a great gig to do that. Now, currently, I teach at Grand Canyon University, so I do a lot of that AI review of my students' postings. But I was wondering if there were some other types of jobs out there that I could take advantage of that.
1: And so as a professor, how do you handle when a student turns something in and you know it was 1,000% AI generated and they have no idea what they're talking about?
22: And that happens on a daily basis, I have to tell you. On anything, you can usually tell when a student is posting something like that. First of all, it's very polished, and that is not how they normally respond in the classroom. So you can pick that up. So there are other ways that you can go back to the student and say, please share with me the basis for your comments, and then give a couple of examples.
1: And then they say, this is the prompt I use.
17: Uh-oh.
1: That's it.
22: Well, and some of the assignments, we want them to use AI.
1: Oh, for sure, but, for sure.
22: You know, AI is really it's a wonderful tool, but it is not meant to replace critical thinking. It's meant to supplement it.
1: Thank you. So, I appreciate that. I wish, you know what, we should put that on a sign.
17: It's going to be my face tattoo.
1: It should be it. All right. So you can make money being an AI reviewer, an AI red team member. Sometimes that's what they're called. You can make anywhere between, say, $40, maybe $50. If you have a PhD like you do, you're probably looking at $100 an hour. And so you're going to you're going to be reviewing different answers, different prompts, maybe having a conversation with AI and telling it where it may be wrong. And because AI makes mistakes, and they'd rather have the mistakes made in the lab instead of when somebody's actually, you know, using it. There's a company called Mercor, M-E-R-C-O-R, and that's specifically made for the medical industry. Now, I will tell you that it starts with really small gigs, okay? And then as you – and you get rated on each – particular assignment. And then as you do better and better, you're going to get more and more assignments and you're going to get more money. Now, one mistake that a lot of PhDs make when they are doing this is that they will only answer like one or two sentences and just say, you know, this was wrong because of this. Now, if you can give it a paragraph or more, then AI goes, wow.
4: Use AI to write that paragraph.
1: Okay, wouldn't that be funny?
17: Yeah. The professor busted for using AI on her assignments.
1: Then you're like, wait a minute, what's going on with that? Kathleen, thank you so much for your call. And in case you missed it, last week's show, we had Dr. Ross on from ASU. We spent an hour talking about AI careers, how you can pivot, how you can make some extra cash, what exactly red teaming is. And so if you missed that show, make sure that you catch it wherever you get your podcasts. All right, still to come, some scams are pivoting I need to tell you about here on the Kim Komando Show.
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1: 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Hey, let's talk about some administrative things right now. Okay, if you ever want me to answer your question, let me tell you the best way for you to do that is you head over to Komando.com. That's with a K, of course. And then there's a link at the top that says Ask Kim. Just fill out that form, give me your question, and I read every single question that you send me. Sometimes you might be invited to go ahead and come here on the show. Other times I just might answer it inside of our newsletter. So if you're not already getting our newsletter, make sure that you really totally sign up. Right now, while you're thinking about it, head to getkim.com. Seems like every time you turn around, there's a new scam.
17: Oh, no. Scammers have given up on scams.
1: No, it's getting worse. Now what they're doing is that they are completely duplicating wireless companies' websites, okay, and then they're going to text you to say, oh, your account is bad or your credit card doesn't work anymore to pay your bill. And then you click, and then all of a sudden you think you're at your wireless company's website, and you're not.
17: Oh, and you put on all your personal information, your login information, your credit card to pay whatever you owe.
1: Yes.
17: And then you're robbed.
1: You know, and I read something recently, openai.com/verify, is that if you have an image that you want to see if it was done by OpenAI, mm-hmm. and like Google has the same thing, is that you can upload an image and then go, and then OpenAI will say, yeah, I made that.
17: Oh, okay.
1: I made that.
17: That's just, pretty cool. Yeah,
1: just a little side note. Hey, if you haven't already, make sure that you get our free newsletters over at getkim.com.

0: 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We have more of the show coming right up. 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
5: So we have travel softball girls. And this summer, we're going to Riverside, San Diego, Indianapolis, Denver, and Seattle.
0: Wow.
5: And we were like, oh my gosh, this is so expensive. And Lisa was talking to one of the other teammates' moms, and they're like, oh yeah, we paid for the entire summer with miles. 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And so Lisa went on to ChatGPT, asked what's the best way that we can start building miles. It came up with a plan. 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
0: Beautiful.
5: It's phenomenal.
0: That's great. 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
0: stuff. I'm going to try that.
5: It's great.
0: I'm going to try that.
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0: It's amazing. 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
2: I'm your daybreak on to Pinpoint Weather meteorologist Greg Perez. It's sunny with a slight chance of showers and thunderstorms along with breezy conditions. High temperatures in the upper 80s and lower 90s. Could be a little bit breezy at times with gusts as high as 30 miles per hour. Partly cloudy skies overnight. Low temperatures in the middle to lower 50s.
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6: 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Bow in the pocket. Hit as he throws. Throws the ball. Fades. Deep corner. Caught. Touchdown. Marvin Mims.
5: The Nuggets.
7: Jokic. Great pass. Layup is up and in. Christian Brown. Monster triple-double for Jokic.
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8: Freeland is set. 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The 2-2 pitch. Swing and a miss. He strikes out the side with the bases loaded.
5: The Avalanche.
9: Turned over. Lekkonen. Near side. McKinnon. One-timer. He scores. Nathan McKinnon, 40 goals on the season. His 13th multi-goal game of the year. That's the most in team history.
5: High school sports.
9: He is flushed out of pocket. Throws up middle. And it is caught. What a play on the deflection. He's going to take it to the house.
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0: 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So a lot of people are upset about Flock cameras, Ring doorbells, all their surveillance that's happening. And there's this great organization called the Electronic Frontier Foundation. I've talked about it. We've talked about it several times here on the show, the EFF. And joining us right now is Dr. Matthew from the EFF. And he has a new book out called Police and the Empire City. Hello, Dr. Matt.
16: Hello. How are you?
0: Good. So tell us, what would you tell the average American who has a Ring doorbell and they think its primary purpose is there to track who's at their front door, to track packages, and to find a lost puppy?
16: I would say that you bought that camera, you put it on your house because you thought it was going to make your home safer. But what you don't know, or you might not think about very often, is that it is part of a very, very large surveillance network that is openly being kind of sold to police as something they could use every single day.
0: But then you have the other side where somebody says, well, but it helps solve crime and find stolen vehicles.
16: That might not be the only thing that it does. It could capture pictures of packages being stolen, but you also can't control which investigations your cameras go to. I mean, if your teenagers are smoking cigarettes on the stoop, that is something that can be investigated, and you could end up incriminating yourself, your neighbor, your children, members of your community, and you did not intend to do that.
0: Now, and that's a good point. Now, didn't Ring have a partnership with Flock at some point?
16: Ring had an announced partnership with Flock that got scrapped after the backlash to their very bad Super Bowl commercial.
0: That was the puppy one.
16: And you know, the CEO said in the New York Times, the mistake we made was putting up a map that showed everybody's camera in one neighborhood. Because it shattered the illusion that it is your camera on your house. And what it did is it revealed to a very large audience on television that your camera is actually part of a very large network. And you don't control the back end. They could roll out technology that gets put on your camera without your say-so.
17: Now, I've seen a lot of videos probably over the last 2 weeks of a lot of people going after these Flock cameras, hitting them with baseball bats.
0: Oh, yeah, that's a big thing now.
17: Using paint to cover them. I don't know if they're just doing it for clicks, but we've been watched by cameras forever. This is not a new thing. Is everyone more upset about it because they're kind of boasting about it this time? They're gloating about how much they can survey us?
16: Yeah, I mean, I think people are upset about it for a few reasons. One is, you know, you're used to walking past one camera once. And a generation ago, that footage would have been on a VCR in somebody's garage. And if, you know, police or somebody wanted to spy on you, if hackers wanted to get, they would have to break into that garage and get that VHS tape. Now, all of these cameras are connected. So it's not just you walking past one camera. It's you walk past one camera and then another. And then you take a left on that street and you walk past a third. And you essentially are walking past a full network of surveillance that could track your movements throughout the course of the day. So it's quite different than it would have been just even a few years ago.
0: And that's it. And then Flock now has the drones that are following.
17: But to play devil's advocate here, you're in public. You have no privacy.
0: Expectation of privacy. I get that. But I don't want to be tracked.
16: You do actually have some expectation of privacy because you know, walking past one camera, like I said, is one thing, but walking around a bunch of cameras as they track you throughout your day, or like flock cameras, you know, license plate readers aren't just tracking you at one intersection. They're watching your entire route to and from work.
0: Yes, and that's exactly what happens to me.
16: In aggregate, that is much more revealing than I'm just walking past one camera, so I've got an expectation of privacy.
0: And I think that's what you just said really bothers me, is that I have between 6 and 8 flock cameras that know my exact route to and from work and what time I'm there. You know, and that bothers me. I mean, it feels creepy to me that if somebody actually wanted to figure out where I am or my car, then that would probably be the place.
17: Are police using this daily, hourly, monthly? Like, how much access is this actually given by police, and are they using it?
16: I mean, for flock license plate readers, they're using it all the time, constantly, including for, you know, very, very minor things. I mean, that's one of the things they tell you, right, is when they justify putting up this infrastructure, they say this is going to find the murderers. This is going to find the really, really intense criminals. But what we're seeing in the actual logs is, you know, they're looking up whether or not somebody lives in the actual zip code where they're sending their children to school to make sure that they're not lying to get their kids into better schools. Like, that's the level of stuff they're actually using these license plate readers
0: for. And then I just read something, Matt, about some police are using it to figure out, like, if their spouse, partner, whatever is cheating, like looking up license plate to see where license plate is, like 64 times. I read something about that the other day.
16: That's not a unique problem. I mean, that is a problem that's extended through every piece of technology police have, and all the way up to, like, the National Security Agency and big international surveillance. People with access to surveillance equipment are constantly and always looking at, using it to look at their spouses or to stalk a pretty girl they saw on the street. That happens all the time, and no matter how many guardrails are put in, it seems like police will always find a way to spy on their exes or their significant others using this tech. I mean, at the NSA, this is something that was revealed in the 2013 Edward Snowden leaks. At the NSA, they had a justification they would put in called love intelligence. And they would use these massive national security tools to spy on significant others.
17: Is there anything we can do about this, or we just sit back and complain?
16: Well, I mean, a lot of what we need to do is increase transparency and accountability. If we have better access to how and why police use these tools, or better yet, if police have to go to a judge and they say, hey, I need a warrant to use this very powerful tool because I have one specific suspect I'm looking for. Here's the evidence why that suspect might be a crime. Now, please let me use that tool. That would really ramp down a lot of the abuse of these tools.
0: Yeah, I mean, I don't want to be a downer on the cops because, you know, I would not want to be a police officer. I think it's a hard job. It's emotionally draining. It's the hours and they provide a valuable service for all of our communities. And I do see a place where a flock camera could come in handy, and the Ring camera can come in handy. But I think, you know, I do agree with you, Dr. Matt, that there needs to be some type of accountability, because right now it's just all a free willy. And I don't think a lot of people even realize what this whole Amazon sidewalk is. I mean, and that's just a genius idea in and of itself. What Amazon created is their own internal network by using a little piece of everybody else's internet connection. Dr. Matt, thank you for spending some time with us. In case you want to take a look at his book, available everywhere, Police and the Empire City. Once again, Police and the Empire City. Holly in Tulsa, Oklahoma. I've been to Tulsa. Hi, Holly.
18: Hi, Kim. It's nice to be on your show.
0: Well, thank you. Thank you. So how can we help?
18: Well, so I am a second grade teacher. I've been teaching for 16 years. And, I mean, I know I probably could have asked ChatGPT this question, but how I want to use AI in my classroom, but I really don't even know where to start, what to do. I almost would like to try to teach the kids how to use it when we do writing, like, you know, narratives. But the thing is I don't want them to get all their ideas and stuff from AI. I want them to have their own imagination and use ideas, but maybe just get some help because, you know, how AI is, like ChatGPT.
0: It'll do
18: everything. I'm getting to the point where, yes, and I'm getting to where I'm like, I can't even think for myself sometimes.
0: You know what? I've done that too, is that I'll sit there and I'll look at an email that comes in, and it's like three paragraphs. And I'm like, okay, I can answer this now, or I can just wait when I have time, and I'll just throw it into chat, and then chat will reply. I'm like, okay.
17: But then you don't even get the information that's in the email, though.
0: Yeah, kind of. You get in the answer.
17: Enough.
0: You know? So with second grade, are just learning to really write sentence structure, is that correct?
18: Yes, we're working on sentence structure. I mean, if I can get them to do, you know, 3 to 4 sentences, a lot of times when I do a writing, depending on what it is that we're wanting to write about, I might try to find a book or something that might can kind of go along with it. And then I just do a whole, I mean, it's a good 30, 40 minute, you know, time span, but I talk about things and I'm like, okay, so give me an idea. Why would you like to, for example, you know, why would you like to go to a pumpkin patch? What would you do at a pumpkin patch or, you know, on a pretty fall day or something like that? Mm-hmm. Raise their hands. And
0: then so what you could do is about the pumpkin patch is you could ask them to write a little story about the pumpkin patch, right?
18: Mm-hmm.
0: And then you could ask them to or show them how to put that pumpkin patch story into AI, and then they could create like a pumpkin patch map, a character of somebody who might be at the pumpkin patch. And so instead of replacing the story in the writing, it becomes an augment of the story. What is Wheezy doing now? Well, is she using chat at
17: no all? they don't they're not allowed to go and use AI until the sixth grade.
0: I see.
17: So, but what the teacher does is you can tell is like the teacher has a morning work, and every single time they walk into class, there's a morning work question on the board, and it's either a this or that or a explain to me this. But I can tell when I see their assignments that the teacher used AI. They gave one example of, you know, this or that, chocolate or vanilla, and then asked AI, give me 50 more like this. You can tell.
0: Mm-hmm. Well, there's also, there's something called magicschool.ai. My sister is an educator. She uses that.
18: I've heard of that, yeah.
0: So you might want to try that, magicschool.ai. But I really like the idea of using AI to develop like a story and a character that the kids can then relate to. Because you could say to ChatGPT, you know, it was a happy day in the pumpkin patch.
17: Right.
0: And then you get a happy pumpkin.
17: Right. How cool would it be for them to write 4 or 5 sentences and then have ChatGPT turn it into something?
0: Yeah.
17: They would be blown away.
0: I think it'd be amazing. Hey, you know that glow that you see on people who just seem to radiate health? It's not just great lighting. It's what's happening inside their body. And one of the best kept secrets to looking and feeling amazing is collagen. 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
0: So we have a group chat, a group family chat.
17: Mm-hmm.
0: And there's about 10 to 12 people at any given moment just going back and forth. I have it on silence. Otherwise, it would drive me nuts.
17: Okay.
0: But my cousin Arlene posted a picture of her father. And it was her father's birthday. And the picture, I think we have the picture of the before and after. And the photo is, as you can see, it's old.
17: Yeah.
0: It's torn. It's not very good. So I put the old photo into Gemini, and look what it turned into.
17: Did it change the image of what he looks like?
0: No. And then I did my grandparents. Those are my grandparents. And then that's what I colorized it. Now, here's what you want to do.
17: That's cool.
0: You want to put it into Google Gemini. And then you have to use this particular prompt, or else it will do what you just said.
17: Okay.
0: It is going to change the face. You want to say, restore and colorize this photo, repair the scratches and fading, sharpen the faces, keep everyone looking exactly the same, and do not ever add anything new.
17: Okay.
0: And if you do that, if you have any old photos, you really ought to be checking it out.
17: It's night and day difference.
0: Phenomenal. And then Arlene wrote back. She's like, you made my day, and I just started crying.
17: Oh.
0: I know. If you need that prompt, it's over on the website at commando.com. 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I trust bargain hotel sites as much as gas station sushi. 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
21: Colorado weather can be a fickle mistress. One moment it's raining, the next moment the sun's out. Oh, look, there's a snowstorm. And now the sun's back out to melt it all away. Avoid the surprises and hear all about the weather with me, meteorologist Cody Wilson of Denver and Front Range Weather. 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
0: 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So what say you? Phone calls?
17: Let's do it.
0: Chuck in Seattle, Washington. Hello there, Chuck. It says,
23: hi, Kim.
0: It says you're a singer. Are you a good singer?
23: No, that's the problem.
17: Well, join the club.
0: I'm not a good singer either.
17: Me either.
0: So what's going on?
23: Well, here, I'll give you a little bit of background. I'll try and make this brief before I pose my question to you. But it goes back to, as an adult, I've long appreciated the many sacrifices my parents made and the risks they took in the course of raising my sister and brother and I to ensure that we had good lives. They themselves were Depression-era kids and certainly knew a lot of tough times, but they took steps to make sure we didn't. And So as an amateur musician, I thought, well, maybe I could try and capture those thoughts and feelings in a song. And I'm not a songwriter. I've played a lot of songs, but I'm not a songwriter. But I decided the best way to start is to sit down and try to do it. And so I came up with some words and a guitar accompaniment to go with it. And I recorded myself on my iPad. And
0: now, Chuck, you haven't used any AI at all trying to get this project off the ground?
23: None, no.
0: Okay, all right.
23: Totally organic. So I have the words and the music with what I'm happy with. The only part I haven't been able to get happy with is my singing presentation. I just don't think I have a strong voice, and I think it doesn't sound good.
0: So what do you want to do with this song? You want to release it? You're looking for somebody to actually sing it? You want to put an AI voice behind it? What do you want to do?
23: Well, possibly. I know in back in the day, other people had the same wish to try and improve or bolster their singing.
0: Yes, and they used auto-tune.
17: Yeah.
0: You know, a program called CapCut, it has something called Voice Enhancer. Mm-hmm. Have you ever tried that?
17: I haven't tried that one.
0: It's actually pretty good. You might want to try that, Chuck, CapCut Voice Enhancer.
17: It's free, by the way.
0: It is free. There's also a plugin called G Snap that will go in there and do it. But you know what would be kind of fun to do is to take these lyrics, then you could have AI enhance the lyrics, and then you could have AI voice track it. You could have AI do the music. But then you lose that organicness.
17: Well, that's what I was just
0: doing it.
17: I was just about to say, if I didn't hear his story prior to his question, I would have said, oh, here's the steps to have AI do it. But it's for his parents, from him. Bad or good, it should be his voice.
0: Right.
17: You can tweak it a little bit, like you said, with the voice enhancement, but it definitely should be his voice.
0: See, now you give me hope. I'm feeling that I might be able to finally do that Christmas release.
17: Oh. What day are you planning on doing that? Because I'm going to be sick. And I'll be sick after I hear it.
0: You know what? That is not necessary.
17: But it was silly.
0: It was not necessary. Still to come, the safest way to pay. Is it a swipe or is it a tap? Here on the Kim Komando Show. 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
0: 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All right, so what's the safest way for you to pay? 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
17: Tap.
0: You're right. 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
17: Yep, and they bring me back to the register. I tap it there and sign, and we're good.
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0: My situation, AI was used to falsely arrest me two different times. And the way it started is we had started with a builder, sued him, won. And then all of a sudden, things escalated to where we were attacked with computers, phones, everything. And in the process, when we had one of the computers being repaired, we discovered this log file that had my neighbor's name and computer name in it. And that's when we realized we've got a serious problem here. So we approached, we were in the federal court, still going after the builder, and we approached the federal court to issue a protective order against our neighbors. He retaliated, ran down to the local court, and local court went into this hook, line, and sinker. And then what transpired was when we were in the courtroom, this is how I learned this was AI. The opposing counsel said that he, you know, when we asked to see the video, because we're just seeing, you know, bits and pieces, he said he'd received the anonymous snippets, you know, and he said, but I've never verified them. I don't know who the source is. And so the judge should have thrown it out, but she didn't. She allowed it.
1: Hold on one second. You're saying that you're in two court battles with someone, a builder, it sounds like, and they use deep fakes to get you arrested?
0: Absolutely.
1: And what were the videos of? What were the deep fakes of?
0: The original one they said was threatening in that I had three personalities in that video, and I knew immediately it was an AI-generated video, and that's how that would happen. Now, part of the problem, too, is they had control of our YouTube channel for 4 months, and they had source material, meaning other videos I had created, and that's what we figured out, how they put all this together.
2: Who had access to your YouTube channel? Just the person who created the deepfake video of you?
0: Absolutely. You know, we figured out our neighbor, and not just one neighbor. There's more than one that's involved in this, and they all have technology that are not normally in the hands of citizens.
2: And why is that? Do they work for the government or the NSA or something?
0: We suspect that, but we don't have any proof of that.
1: And when you told the courts that these videos are obviously AI and that you weren't in them and didn't do what's in them, how did the court respond?
0: When they issued warrants for the arrest, the warrants were already void. So that's why it became, by the DA and the judge, they knew that they had egg on their face. So they pressed the AI. You know, they knew the videos were AI. The judge knew it, but they went ahead anyway with the malicious prosecution, and they're still in the process of doing that. So
2: when you say that you were threatening in the video, what exactly was happening inside this video?
0: The only thing I saw was, you know, where we were being attacked constantly. Like, we were forced to live in our tent in the driveway for 5 years because when we bought this house, it was systemic with mold, and that was the lawsuit. So they had me going around in my yard where I was attacked in the tent, and I'd walk around and look for, you know, the person on the property, and that's all they had. That's all they showed in the videos. Yet they said I threatened in the video my neighbor directly, and I've never seen that, and it's never been produced.
2: So your question to us is, how can you prove that the video is deepfake?
0: Absolutely. Well, it's not just that. There's no policies. There's no procedures. There's no laws for this. And again, there's no verification process to determine whether or not this is a legitimate video or an AI video.
2: Do you
0: 100% say.
2: David, do you have an attorney?
0: No, we're representing ourselves and have been for years.
2: I think it might be time to get some counsel and or find an AI forensics expert. And the AI forensics expert would be able to disprove that this was actually you in these videos. So there's no commercially available tool right now for the consumer that you could use in a courtroom. 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
2: Every business owner I speak to is asking the same question. 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In fact, there's a saying that every day your business is late to AI, you fall 2 days behind. NetSuite

0: get out of that. Thank you, Mondo. Appreciate that. The U.S. Open was a bore fest. Not taking anything away from Wyndham Clark. He led it wire to wire. It's not disrespectful to him, but from a viewing perspective, this guy booked a 6-under 64 Thursday and then just parked the bus the rest of the way. It's like the U.S.-Australia match the other day. Usually when there isn't drama, there's at least a memorable individual performance. Think young Tiger at Augusta or Rory at Congressional in the U.S. Open. This wasn't that. After a 6-under start, he shot 69, 70, and then 73 in a winning effort. Disappointing leaderboard. Sam Burns is your runner-up. Scotty was never able to get there. Just boring. And you'll say, oh, you don't know golf. What are you talking about? That shot from the fescue was amazing. The course and the conditions should not be this much of a storyline. For the same way you don't want officiating to be a central conversation in basketball, you don't want it with golf either. A bore fest. Congrats to Wyndham Clark. But that was not good. Mike Wickett's up next on Westwood One Sports.
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5: I'm your 2 Prime News Pinpoint weather meteorologist, Liz McGiffin. A few showers and thunderstorms will linger this evening, followed by clearing tonight as temperatures dip down into the 50s. Monday starts off with plenty of sunshine, then as high temperatures climb up toward 90 degrees, you notice increasing clouds, followed by a few afternoon and evening thunderstorms. Tuesday will be sunny, breezy, and cooler, with temperatures only reaching the mid-80s. Mid-80s back in the forecast on Wednesday, with a few more showers and thunderstorms, then looking similar for Thursday.
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